0: Trucking costs will be hit, and that means so will the cost about everything. New York prosecutors say they've seized dozens of websites that used AI to create and sell deepfake pornography.
1: The hyper-realistic images and videos depicted 1,200 real people engaging in AI-generated sexual conduct in what the Manhattan District Attorney Alvin Bragg called horrific violations of privacy. The victims were primarily women and included well-known actors, politicians, athletes, musicians, social justice advocates, and social media influencers. The websites hardly concealed their intent, calling themselves names like All Deepfake.
0: ABC's Chuck Sievertson. Chile is the first country in South America to eliminate dog-to-human cases of rabies. Taylor Swift had a busy Monday night while she was attending Monday Night Football at Arrowhead Stadium, cheering on her husband Travis Kelce. She also appeared on a pre-taped skit at the Emmys alongside friend Mariska Hargitay. I'm Stephanie Officer, ABC News.
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13: From the Platte Valley Bank Weather Center, I'm meteorologist Megan Mulford. Lows around 49, overnight, under clear skies, north winds 10 to 15 miles an hour. High is 73, Tuesday, mainly sunny skies. Slight chance for showers, Tuesday night, lows dip down to about 54, partly cloudy skies. Partly cloudy skies, Wednesday, with highs in the mid-80s, thunderstorms likely.
14: 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Currently, 62.
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16: Florida Democratic Senate nominee Angie Dixon, an avowed socialist, who owns two homes and made at least $270,000 last year. And she is, she's upset

We're Red Eye Radio. He is Eric Cronin. I'm Gary McNamara. Eric has the morning off. But I thought that story was a perfect example of the mindset of a democratic socialist. I'm a victim. I make way more. I make five times what the average American makes, but I'm not going to pay my taxes. It's unfair. I have to pay my taxes, and I'm not going to pay my student loan either. Education should be free. I'm a victim of our oppressive society, and I make $270,000 a year plus if you talk about her household. Yep.

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7: From the Platte Valley Bank Weather Center, I'm meteorologist Megan Mulford. Lows around 49, overnight, under clear skies, north winds, 10 to 15 miles an hour. High is 73, Tuesday, mainly sunny skies. Slight chance for showers, Tuesday night, lows dip down to about 54, partly cloudy skies. Partly cloudy skies, Wednesday, with highs in the mid-80s, thunderstorms likely. Thursday, currently 62.
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7: From the Platte Valley Bank Weather Center, I'm meteorologist Megan Mulford. Clear skies overnight with lows around 49. North winds 10 to 15 miles an hour. Mainly sunny Tuesday. Daytime highs approaching 73. Slight chance for showers Tuesday night. Lows level off around 54. Partly cloudy skies. Partly cloudy Wednesday with highs in the mid-80s. Thunderstorms likely. Thursday. Right now, it's 61 degrees.
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was like in the United States before electricity. And it was just fascinating. And then they went into what life, and by the way, it was fascinating because they talked about, people don't understand, it was complete darkness and just how electricity changed everything in the culture. And then they got to fireplaces, which then, you know, turned into the, you know, the iron stoves that, you know, the iron would heat up and actually, you know, be much more

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9: From the Platte Valley Bank Weather Center, I'm meteorologist Megan Mulford. Lows level off around 46. Overnight, under partly cloudy skies, northerly winds 8 to 15 miles an hour. Mainly clear Tuesday, high of 75. Partly cloudy skies Tuesday night, lows level off around 50. Partly cloudy Wednesday, with daytime highs approaching 87. 76, storms likely Thursday. Currently 55.
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8: From the Platte Valley Bank Weather Center, I'm meteorologist Megan Mulford. Lots of sunshine today with daytime highs approaching 75. Winds out of the east, 8 to 15 miles an hour. Lows level off around 50 tonight, partly cloudy. Mainly clear tomorrow, high of 87. Mid-70s Thursday with thunderstorms likely. Mid-80s, a mix of clouds and sun Friday. Right now, 57.
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5: America in the Morning continues. Stormy conditions in the plains and Midwest shift southward. Here's AccuWeather.com meteorologist LaTroy Thornton.
6: Yesterday brought a rather wet start to the new week for many from the Dakotas into Minnesota and Iowa as a strong area of low pressure continued to work its way eastward. For today, that part of the disturbance largely lifts into Canada, but its associated cold front trails well southward, and that will be the focus for shower and thunderstorm activity today from the Texas and Oklahoma panhandles north and east through much of Kansas, northern Missouri, and much of Iowa, and points to the east, including nearly all of Illinois and lower Michigan, even northwestern Ohio. However, with the center of the storm so far away to the north and east, this front won't be in a hurry to push eastward, and repeated rounds of downpours are expected to continue through Wednesday night with

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6: Welcome back. You're with America in the Morning. President Trump is responding to reports that a Russian oligarch paid for the lavish Bahamas wedding of his son, Donald Trump Jr. Correspondent Clayton Neville reports.
7: Donald Trump Jr. held his wedding back in May in the Bahamas. Recent reports suggest that Russian oligarch Umar Krimlev paid for a large portion of the bill for the events later that weekend. A ProPublica report says that Krimlev covered expenses including renting out a private island and paying for a fireworks show. Payments for the expenses allegedly came from an entity affiliated with the controversial International Boxing Association. Krimlev is the president of that group. But President Trump, who wasn't at the event, said that Krimlev paid for an after party for the wedding. He said in a statement, it's not a big deal. That statement continued, quote, I have no idea who Umar is, never heard of him, and he didn't pay for Don and Bettina's wedding, which took place at a totally different location on a different day from the wedding. That from President Trump. I'm Clayton Neville.
6: The EPA is putting an end to rules that limit greenhouse gases on coal and natural gas power plants. Details from correspondent Jennifer King.
8: The Environmental Protection Agency is repealing rules that limit greenhouse gas emissions from fossil fuel power plants. EPA officials say the change will save the industry more than $300 billion and allow utilities to make the best decisions for their ratepayers rather than be forced to close down plants. The announcement came as members of the Trump cabinet hosted a G20 ministerial meeting on energy abundance in Houston.
9: We're taking swift action to lower costs for consumers, cut red tape.
8: EPA Administrator Lee Zeldin.
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8: The rule changes are likely to face litigation. The Sierra Club says Zeldin is turning the EPA into a shield for polluting industries that are known to harm the environment and human health. Jennifer King, Washington.
6: America in the Morning for Tuesday, September 15th, 2026 is produced by Jeff McKay. I'm John Trout. 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
16: From the Platte Valley Bank Weather Center, I'm meteorologist Derek Height. Daytime highs approaching 75 today under mainly sunny skies, easterly winds 8 to 15 miles an hour. Partly cloudy tonight, lows around 50. Highs level off around 87 tomorrow, lots of sunshine. Mid-70s Thursday with storms likely. Mid-80s, partly cloudy Friday. Right now, it's 56 degrees.
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6: This is America in the Morning from Westwood One. Coming up this half hour,
17: a Palestinian protester sues Columbia over his arrest and detention during the 2024 campus protests. I'm Richard Johnson.
7: A lawsuit surrounding President Trump's public charge immigration rule. I'm Clayton Neville.
18: More fraud crackdowns, this time over PPP loans during the Biden COVID era.
19: No fraud is too small.
18: I'm Joan Jones.
20: Fashion designer Bob Mackie has died. He was 87. I'm Ed Donahue.
6: An update on Gavin Newsom's plans for 2028 and the big winners at the 2026 Emmy Awards.
21: 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I'm the new old tech guy, Chuck Palm.
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6: America in the Morning continues. Areas of the desert southwest will start to see streams of moisture. Here's AccuWeather.com meteorologist LaTroy Thornton.
2: Monsoon thunderstorm activity looks to pick up not only in the Four Corner states, but also into some adjacent areas through the middle of this week and even into the second half of the week as a flow of deep moisture rotates into the area around strong high pressure centered over the southeastern states. While the coverage and perhaps the intensity of these thunderstorms may not be quite as high today as it was yesterday, the period through Thursday is rather likely to feature more widespread daily monsoon thunderstorms from mainly eastern portions of Arizona and Utah through a large chunk of Colorado and New Mexico, also including far west Texas. While some of this rain will be beneficial for areas that have been relatively dry as of late, enough repeated downpours in the same place could still result in the risk for localized flash flooding, with gusty winds also creating the risk for blowing dust. Otherwise, an intensifying disturbance in the Pacific Northwest brings more widespread coverage of showers today from northwestern Oregon across much of Washington State and extending into northwestern Montana. While to the south and east of there, a cold front diving through the nation's center brings showers and thunderstorms from Kansas and southern Nebraska through southern Wisconsin, northern Indiana, and into lower Michigan. Areas from the Ohio Valley eastward through the Mid-Atlantic and northward through the Northeast have dry conditions in store for today instead, but the tail end of a largely offshore cold front still stuck near Florida brings thunderstorms at times, mainly over the Florida Peninsula, where it could be a rather wet afternoon, but there could be at least a spotty afternoon thunderstorm from southern South Carolina westward along the Gulf Coast states, even into southeastern Texas. That's the weather across America. I'm AccuWeather.com meteorologist LaTroy Thornton.
6: It's 23 till. You're with America in the Morning. Following the Hamas attacks on Israel October 7th, 2023, and Israel's declaration of war on Gaza, Columbia University became a lightning rod for anti-Israel protests, which included a large pro-Palestinian encampment on campus, daily protests, and attacks on Jewish students. A pro-Palestinian activist who spent months in ICE custody following the protests against Israel at the Ivy League school is suing Columbia University for what he calls the school's deliberate indifference to harassment of him and other fellow protesters. The story from correspondent Rich Johnson.
17: The protests against Israel laying waste to Gaza following Hamas's killing of about 1,200 Israelis and the capture of 251 hostages in October of 2023 consumed campuses from coast to coast, most notably at Columbia. At the center of that, grad student Mahmoud Khalil, who, along with some fellow protesters, is now suing Columbia.
3: Behind these walls was a rotten, institutionalized, anti-Palestinian bigotry, entrenched in every department and pushed down from the Board of Trustees.
17: Khalil says the university was complicit in creating the harassment and intolerance toward Arab and Muslim students.
3: For over 2 years, we pleaded with Columbia. Columbia did not care. Our safety and well-being did not serve the ideological project its Board of Trustees was protecting.
17: That, he said, included calling on the NYPD to clear encampments on campus. This is the latest in a number of lawsuits by Khalil over his arrest and detention, most notably against the Trump administration, several cabinet members, Congress, the Heritage Foundation, and top Trump aide Stephen Miller. And Khalil himself is being sued by families of the Israelis taken hostage by Hamas. They accuse him and other Columbia protest organizers of acting as a propaganda arm for Hamas. And the U.S. is still trying to deport Khalil, a case that remains unresolved. I'm Rich Johnson.
6: Some American cities and states are joining forces in a lawsuit against President Trump's public charge immigration rule. Correspondent Clayton Neville reports the DHS claims the rule emphasizes a need for non-citizens to be self-sufficient.
4: The new federal public charge rule not only sweeps aside more than a century of established law, it is intentionally vague as a means of creating uncertainty and fear to isolate immigrant New Yorkers, to force them to make an impossible choice between meeting their own basic needs and continuing to live in the city that they love. Make no mistake, this is an undisguised effort to strip New Yorkers of the services they rely on.
7: New York City Mayor Zohran Mamdani is leading a coalition behind a lawsuit against the Trump administration over a new rule that would allow the federal government to deny green cards to immigrants using government-funded programs.
4: Immigrants are New Yorkers, and like I said once before, to get to any of us, you will have to get through all of us. That is why today we are confronting this injustice with the solidarity and action that it demands. New York City is leading a coalition of cities and counties, including Chicago, San Francisco, Seattle, Santa Clara County, and King County, to sue the federal government for the gross illegality of their new public charge rule and the irreparable damage that it will cause.
7: The mayor says the toll the new rule would take can't be overstated.
4: It is estimated that up to 4 million people from across the country could unenroll from their health care alone, including 1.8 million children.
7: New York Attorney General Letitia James points to what she calls similar legal action taken under the first Trump administration.
8: When the first Trump administration dramatically expanded the public charge rule, New York challenged it in court. We won. And we intend to win again.
7: The charges would impact immigrants using programs like Medicaid, public housing assistance, and SNAP. The rule set to take effect on Friday, and DHS says it's meant to ensure that immigrants are not dependent on taxpayer benefits. I'm Clayton Neville.
6: Vice President J.D. Vance travels to Kansas to campaign for a senator, but also announced a major Trump administration crackdown on fraud involving COVID-era government loans. Details from correspondent Joan Jones.
9: Speaking in Kansas City, Vance announced that hundreds of thousands of borrowers suspected of defrauding pandemic-era small business programs will never see another SBA loan again.
23: We are going to suspend 870,000 people permanently, people who defrauded the government over the last couple of years, the last couple of decades. We're going to make it impossible for them to get loans from the federal government.
9: The Small Business Administration says those borrowers are linked to an estimated $39 billion in suspected fraud across 45 states and territories. The cases involve programs created during the COVID era. SBA Administrator Kelly Loeffler says another $22 billion in suspected fraudulent loans was referred to the Treasury Department for collection. She says the Justice Department also announced charges and other enforcement actions against more than 160 defendants this summer, involving about $245 million in intended losses.
24: We know who you are. We will claw back the money. And where warranted, we will refer you to law enforcement so that you can face the jail time that you deserve.
9: According to Vance, the message is simple. Those who stole from American taxpayers should not expect to receive more government money.
23: If you screwed the American taxpayer, the federal government is now going to say you're cut off, no more, you shouldn't be applying anymore, and if you do apply, you're no longer able to get those benefits.
9: For America in the Morning, I'm Joan Jones.
6: 17 till. Claims of mistreatment at Alligator Alcatraz. When America in the Morning continues after these messages.

0: Crown Prince and Prime Minister on Monday. The situation in Saudi Arabia further exacerbates what's happening in the Strait of Hormuz, where traffic continues to be slower than prior to the Iran war. Energy Secretary Chris Wright said there are reasons to be optimistic.
1: We are today up to a 10 million barrel per day average of oil and oil products going on water through the strait. You will see that number grow in the coming weeks.
0: However, the cost of gas continues to skyrocket for American consumers, on average $4.31 a gallon, according to AAA, up 16 cents from just a week ago. And diesel hit another all-time high of $6.23 a gallon. It was $3.69 a year ago. Patrick DeHaan of the gas price tracking website GasBuddy tells CNN there's no relief in sight.
2: We continue 6 months in to see fresh escalations back and forth, fresh refinery attacks on Russian oil facilities over the weekend, now pushing up diesel prices even more. So I don't know when the story is going to end, but certainly gives me chills that after 6 months, we are still here in the same boat.
0: Oman says a meeting planned for Monday with officials from Iran and others in the region to discuss future control of the strait was being postponed due to the violence. John Stolness, Washington.
3: 12 after. When we return on America in the Morning, Trump denounces AI warnings after these messages.
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3: America in the Morning continues. Stormy conditions in the plains and Midwest shift southward. Here's AccuWeather.com meteorologist LaTroy Thornton.
9: Yesterday brought a rather wet start to the new week for many, from the Dakotas into Minnesota and Iowa, as a strong area of low pressure continued to work its way eastward. For today, that part of the disturbance largely lifts into Canada, but its associated cold front trails well southward, and that will be the focus for shower and thunderstorm activity today from the Texas and Oklahoma panhandles north and east through much of Kansas, northern Missouri, and much of Iowa, and points to the east, including nearly all of Illinois and lower Michigan, even northwestern Ohio. However, with the center of the storm so far away to the north and east, this front won't be in a hurry to push eastward, and repeated rounds of downpours are expected to continue through Wednesday night within a zone from northern Kansas and southeastern Nebraska through southern Wisconsin and northern Indiana, even reaching the Detroit metro area, bringing localized flash flooding and locally severe thunderstorms. Outside of that area, look for monsoon thunderstorm activity to eventually become more potent and widespread across the Four Corners region, especially by the second half of this week, with spotty storms also extending from the Texas Gulf Coast through southern Mississippi, Alabama, and Georgia. More numerous downpours are likely over Florida. However, it's a generally nice day in store from New England into the Mid-Atlantic with sunshine and rather low humidity.

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5: Welcome back. You're with America in the Morning. President Trump is responding to reports that a Russian oligarch paid for the lavish Bahamas wedding of his son, Donald Trump Jr. Correspondent Clayton Neville reports.
6: Donald Trump Jr. held his wedding back in May in the Bahamas. Recent reports suggest that Russian oligarch Umar Krimlev paid for a large portion of the bill for the events later that weekend. A ProPublica report says that Krimlev covered expenses including renting out a private island and paying for a fireworks show. Payments for the expenses allegedly came from an entity affiliated with the controversial International Boxing Association. Krimlev is the president of that group. But President Trump, who wasn't at the event, said that Krimlev paid for an after party for the wedding. He said in a statement, it's not a big deal. That statement continued, quote, I have no idea who Umar is, never heard of him, and he didn't pay for Don and Bettina's wedding, which took place at a totally different location on a different day from the wedding. That from President Trump. I'm Clayton Neville.
5: The EPA is putting an end to rules that limit greenhouse gases on coal and natural gas power plants. Details from correspondent Jennifer King.
7: The Environmental Protection Agency is repealing rules that limit greenhouse gas emissions from fossil fuel power plants. EPA officials say the change will save the industry more than $300 billion and allow utilities to make the best decisions for their ratepayers rather than be forced to close down plants. The announcement came as members of the Trump cabinet hosted a G20 ministerial meeting on energy abundance in Houston.
8: We're taking swift action to lower costs for consumers, cut red tape.
7: EPA Administrator Lee Zeldin.
8: So companies and communities can build durable infrastructure faster.
7: The rule changes are likely to face litigation. The Sierra Club says Zeldin is turning the EPA into a shield for polluting industries that are known to harm the environment and human health. Jennifer King, Washington.
5: America in the Morning for Tuesday, September 15th, 2026 is produced by Jeff McKay. I'm John Trout. This is Westwood One.
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14: From the Platte Valley Bank Weather Center, I'm meteorologist Derek Height. Daytime highs approaching 75 today under mainly sunny skies, easterly winds 8 to 15 miles an hour. Partly cloudy tonight, lows around 50. Highs level off around 87 tomorrow, lots of sunshine. Mid-70s Thursday with storms likely. Mid-80s, partly cloudy Friday. Right now it's 55 degrees.
4: 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Hourly updates from the Platte Valley Bank Weather Center on KNEB 960 AM and 100.3 FM.
5: This is America in the Morning from Westwood One. Coming up this half hour,
15: a Palestinian protester sues Columbia over his arrest and detention during the 2024 campus protests. I'm Richard Johnson.
6: A lawsuit surrounding President Trump's public charge immigration rule. I'm Clayton Neville.
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18: Fashion designer Bob Mackey has died. He was 87. I'm Ed Donahue.
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19: 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I'm the new old tech guy, Chuck Palm.
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5: America in the Morning continues. Areas of the desert southwest will start to see streams of moisture. Here's AccuWeather.com meteorologist LaTroy Thornton.
2: Monsoon thunderstorm activity looks to pick up not only in the Four Corner states, but also into some adjacent areas through the middle of this week and even into the second half of the week as a flow of deep moisture rotates into the area around strong high pressure centered over the southeastern states. While the coverage and perhaps the intensity of these thunderstorms may not be quite as high today as it was yesterday, the period through Thursday is rather likely to feature more widespread daily monsoon thunderstorms from mainly eastern portions of Arizona and Utah through a large chunk of Colorado and New Mexico, also including far west Texas. While some of this rain will be beneficial for areas that have been relatively dry as of late, enough repeated downpours in the same place could still result in the risk for localized flash flooding, with gusty winds also creating the risk for blowing dust. Otherwise, an intensifying disturbance in the Pacific Northwest brings more widespread coverage of showers today from northwestern Oregon across much of Washington State and extending into northwestern Montana. While to the south and east of there, a cold front diving through the nation's center brings showers and thunderstorms from Kansas and southern Nebraska through southern Wisconsin, northern Indiana, and into lower Michigan. Areas from the Ohio Valley eastward through the Mid-Atlantic and northward through the Northeast have dry conditions in store for today instead, but the tail end of a largely offshore cold front still stuck near Florida brings thunderstorms at times, mainly over the Florida Peninsula, where it could be a rather wet afternoon, but there could be at least a spotty afternoon thunderstorm from southern South Carolina westward along the Gulf Coast states, even into southeastern Texas. That's the weather across America. I'm AccuWeather.com meteorologist LaTroy Thornton.
5: It's 23 till. You're with America in the Morning. Following the Hamas attacks on Israel October 7th, 2023, and Israel's declaration of war on Gaza, Columbia University became a lightning rod for anti-Israel protests, which included a large pro-Palestinian encampment on campus, daily protests, and attacks on Jewish students. A pro-Palestinian activist who spent months in ICE custody following the protests against Israel at the Ivy League school is suing Columbia University for what he calls the school's deliberate indifference to harassment of him and other fellow protesters. The story from correspondent Rich Johnson.
15: The protests against Israel laying waste to Gaza following Hamas's killing of about 1,200 Israelis and the capture of 251 hostages in October of 2023 consumed campuses from coast to coast, most notably at Columbia. At the center of that, grad student Mahmoud Khalil, who, along with some fellow protesters, is now suing Columbia.
3: Behind these walls was a rotten, institutionalized, anti-Palestinian bigotry, entrenched in every department and pushed down from the Board of Trustees.
15: Khalil says the university was complicit in creating the harassment and intolerance toward Arab and Muslim students.
3: For over 2 years, we pleaded with Columbia. Columbia did not care. Our safety and well-being did not serve the ideological project its Board of Trustees was protecting.
15: That, he said, included calling on the NYPD to clear encampments on campus. This is the latest in a number of lawsuits by Khalil over his arrest and detention, most notably against the Trump administration, several cabinet members, Congress, the Heritage Foundation, and top Trump aide Stephen Miller. And Khalil himself is being sued by families of the Israelis taken hostage by Hamas. They accuse him and other Columbia protest organizers of acting as a propaganda arm for Hamas. And the U.S. is still trying to deport Khalil, a case that remains unresolved. I'm Rich Johnson.
5: Some American cities and states are joining forces in a lawsuit against President Trump's public charge immigration rule. Correspondent Clayton Neville reports the DHS claims the rule emphasizes a need for non-citizens to be self-sufficient.
7: The new federal public charge rule not only sweeps aside more than a century of established law, it is intentionally vague as a means of creating uncertainty and fear to isolate immigrant New Yorkers, to force them to make an impossible choice between meeting their own basic needs and continuing to live in the city that they love. Make no mistake, this is an undisguised effort to strip New Yorkers of the services they rely on.
6: New York City Mayor Zohran Mamdani is leading a coalition behind a lawsuit against the Trump administration over a new rule that would allow the federal government to deny green cards to immigrants using government-funded programs.
7: Immigrants are New Yorkers, and like I said once before, to get to any of us, you will have to get through all of us. That is why today we are confronting this injustice with the solidarity and action that it demands. New York City is leading a coalition of cities and counties, including Chicago, San Francisco, Seattle, Santa Clara County, and King County, to sue the federal government for the gross illegality of their new public charge rule and the irreparable damage that it will cause.
6: The mayor says the toll the new rule would take can't be overstated.
7: It is estimated that up to 4 million people from across the country could unenroll from their health care alone, including 1.8 million children.
6: New York Attorney General Letitia James points to what she calls similar legal action taken under the first Trump administration.
8: When the first Trump administration dramatically expanded the public charge rule, New York challenged it in court. We won, and we intend to win again.
6: The charges would impact immigrants using programs like Medicaid, public housing assistance, and SNAP. The rule set to take effect on Friday, and DHS says it's meant to ensure that immigrants are not dependent on taxpayer benefits. I'm Clayton Neville.
5: Vice President J.D. Vance travels to Kansas to campaign for a senator, but also announced a major Trump administration crackdown on fraud involving COVID-era government loans. Details from correspondent Joan Jones.
16: Speaking in Kansas City, Vance announced that hundreds of thousands of borrowers suspected of defrauding pandemic-era small business programs will never see another SBA loan again.
9: We are going to suspend 870,000 people permanently, people who defrauded the government over the last couple of years, last couple of decades. We're going to make it impossible for them to get loans from the federal government.
16: The Small Business Administration says those borrowers are linked to an estimated $39 billion in suspected fraud across 45 states and territories. The cases involve programs created during the COVID era. SBA Administrator Kelly Loeffler says another $22 billion in suspected fraudulent loans was referred to the Treasury Department for collection. She says the Justice Department also announced charges and other enforcement actions against more than 160 defendants this summer, involving about $245 million in intended losses.
23: We know who you are. We will claw back the money. And where warranted, we will refer you to law enforcement so that you can face the jail time that you deserve.
16: According to Vance, the message is simple. Those who stole from American taxpayers should not expect to receive more government money.
9: If you screwed the American taxpayer, the federal government is now going to say you're cut off, no more, you shouldn't be applying anymore, and if you do apply, you're no longer able to get those benefits.
16: For America in the Morning, I'm Joan Jones.
5: 17 till. Claims of mistreatment at Alligator Alcatraz. When America in the Morning continues after these messages.

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9: It's 15 till. America in the Morning continues. Surprise announcement about the future of Gavin Newsom. The California governor, who will be leaving office at the end of the year, says he will not run for president if former Vice President Kamala Harris decides to run again. Newsom said running against Harris, a fellow California Democrat who was the state's attorney general before she became a senator, would be what he called an electoral gift for everybody else. Harris has not said whether she will launch a bid for 2028, but said earlier this year she was considering a third run for the White House. Newsom, who has verbally sparred with President Trump behind the microphone and on social media, would be considered a front runner for the Democrat Party if he decided to run. A new federal report details problems at the now-closed alligator Alcatraz. As correspondent Jennifer King reports, Florida Governor Ron DeSantis says that it didn't matter what the situation was at the holding facility located in his state, that there were bound to be complaints of mistreatment. Audio courtesy WFLA-TV Tampa Bay.
10: I haven't read this report, but I can tell you there have been a lot of accusations, because I remember going in the facility before they started accepting illegal aliens, and I was like, why do you have this? It seems overkill to me. And they're like, well, you know, it's not required, but if we don't do it, they're gonna accuse us of mistreating them. I'm like, they're gonna accuse you of that no matter what you do. Like, we just know that, right? It's baked in the cake.
11: Immigration detainees at the South Florida facility known as Alligator Alcatraz were held in small metal enclosures referred to as calming areas for up to 2 hours at a time. The practice did not meet federal standards for humane treatment, according to a new report by the Department of Homeland Security's Inspector General. Photographs in the report show a cage that looks only slightly larger than a telephone booth. The report also said detainees lacked adequate living space, access to showers, legal information, and clean water. It came after an unannounced inspector's visit to the Everglades Center, which closed less than a year after it was opened. I'm Jennifer King.
9: A man charged with murder in the death of a woman found hanging from a tree in Jackson, Mississippi, pleaded not guilty Monday during his first court appearance. Police charged 51-year-old Jarquez Ratliff with murder in the death of 29-year-old Tasha Fortune. The case has attracted widespread attention because of the manner of Fortune's death, recalling lynchings in the southern state, which had a tumultuous civil rights history. Police and prosecutors haven't given a suspected motive or said whether they think race played any role, but did admit that Ratliff had an association with Fortune, who was the mother to four children. Shifting gears, Apple has unveiled its first folding iPhone, and analysts are already questioning whether the category is big enough to matter. The new old tech guy, Chuck Palm, has that story.
12: Apple is finally releasing their folding iPhone. Every September, they announce the upcoming products in Cupertino, and they usually just come and go. But not this event. This is the first product announcement from their new CEO, John Ternus. They call it the new iPhone Duo. When it's closed, it's about the size and shape of your passport. When you open it up, there's a 7.6-inch screen that is basically a small iPad in your pocket. Starting price point, $1,990. This is what happens when you promote your chief of product design. Here's the part that I keep circling back to. There is no Face ID on this iPhone. The hardware doesn't fit, so Apple put a fingerprint reader back on the side button. That means this is the official return of Touch ID. Apple retired Touch ID in 2017 when it took the home button off the iPhone X and told everybody scanning your face was the future. 9 years later, they built a folding phone and went and pulled the fingerprint reader back out of their parts bin. You can tell that Apple is pitching this one for your work, not for your kids. They have officially demoed Zoom calls and two apps open side by side. That's an expense report, not a Christmas present. Samsung's been selling folding phones for a year and the category never went anywhere. Apple is betting that you were waiting for them. Follow the new old tech guy on X. At Chuck Palm.
9: With Tuesday Morning Sports on America in the Morning, here's Robert Workman.
13: Baseball Monday, the White Sox used a six-run sixth inning to grind down the Guardians 7-3. Tristan Peters forced Cleveland starter Gavin Williams to throw him 18 pitches, fouling off 12 of them before drawing a walk and sending the ace to the showers. The bullpen then faced the deluge, capped by a Miguel Vargas home run. Chicago opens up a game-and-a-half lead in the AL Central. Dodgers are in the playoffs after beating the Reds 4-1. If that sounds familiar, this will be LA's 14th consecutive postseason appearance. Manager Dave Roberts.
14: You know, we expect many more victories. But again, we have a long way to go, but it is nice to acknowledge, you know, this great opportunity.
13: Seven scoreless innings from Tarek Skubal, long balls from Kyle Tucker and Teoscar Hernandez. Yankees topped the Twins 8-3 and clinched a playoff berth for the ninth time in 10 years and 61st all time. Aaron Judge hit his first dinger since May. Pete Crow Armstrong hit his 42nd homer of the season as the Cubs bounced the Braves 7-3, PCA, four hits and four RBI all told. Padres won their eighth straight, 8-7 over the Rockies. Big flies from Manny Machado and Fernando Tatis Jr. Diamondbacks got late power to nip the Marlins 8-7. Jordan Lawler hit a two-run shot in the eighth to make it close. Then Corbin Carroll won it with a game-ending two-run blast. Cardinals tripped the Giants 2-1. Alec Burleson drove in his 110th run of the season. That leads the majors. Orioles shaded the Mets 2-1. New York mathematically eliminated from the playoffs. Tigers clipped the Blue Jays 6-5 and the Angels sank the Mariners 6-4. Monday Night Football, the Chiefs chewed up the Broncos 31-10. Patrick Mahomes back with a bang, passing for two touchdowns and running for another in his first game since tearing left knee ligaments late last season. Kenneth Walker added a 60-yard scoring scamper early in the second half. Week 2 kicks off Thursday night in Buffalo with the Lions at the Bills. Rams defensive end Myles Garrett will have his knee scoped and be out for at least a month. And the third race in NASCAR's playoff chase will be Saturday night in Bristol. Defending series champion Kyle Larson took the checkered flag Sunday outside St. Louis, ending a 51-race winless streak. That's Tuesday Sports.
9: Thank you, Robert. It's 8 till. When we return on America in the Morning, big heart, big check for this charitable organization. After these messages.
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9: It's 6 till America in the Morning continues. A big night for Apple TV, Widow's Bay, and The Pitt at the 26th Emmy Awards. Entertainment reporter Kevin Carr has the story.
19: The 78th annual Emmy Awards took place in Los Angeles, and host Mariska Hargitay came on strong with a musical number.
20: 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Now it's time for the Emmy.
19: Then she had a little fun with Nicole Kidman.
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19: Apple TV was the big winner of the night with the horror comedy Widow's Bay, earning Emmys for Best Comedy, Best Directing, Best Actor for Matthew Reese, Best Supporting Actor for Stephen Root, and Best Supporting Actress for Cato Flynn.
23: This is for all the Patricias out there. See you at Sunset Cocktails to celebrate. Thank you.
19: Welsh actor Matthew Reese, who also won Best Actor in a Limited Series for Netflix The Beast and Me, made history as the first man to win for two roles on the same night.
24: To the great and good people of Wales, who were as much a nurture as anyone else, we are a small but mighty nation. This is incredible. Diolch yn fawr iawn. Thank you very much.
19: Rhea Seehorn, who was snubbed for Better Call Saul, finally got her Emmy for Best Actress in a Drama for Apple TV's Pluribus.
25: Thank you, Vince Gillian, for giving me not only the role of a lifetime, but for creating sets where we all get to collaborate.
19: Perennial studio winner HBO was not left empty-handed. Hack star Jean Smart made history as the first to win Best Lead Actress in a Comedy for the same role every season. Also for HBO, The Pitt won Best Drama and Best Actor for Noah Wiley.
26: This is all I've ever wanted to do, and this is the only club I've ever wanted to join. Thank you for accepting me.
19: I'm Kevin Carr.
9: He was the man responsible for outfits that included Cher, Tina Turner, and Carol Burnett. Correspondent Ed Donahue reports on the passing of a legendary fashion designer.
27: His social media accounts say fashion designer Bob Mackie has died. He was 87. Mackie won 9 Emmy Awards, a Tony, and was nominated for 3 Oscars. He dressed celebrities such as Madonna, Diana Ross, and Cher. Mackie spoke to the AP last year about that collaboration.
28: You hear of somebody, and she's Sonny and Cher, and she's Cher, and she looks kind of goth looking. I don't know if I want, you know, this is, it's going to be pretty hard.
27: But making dresses for Cher wasn't hard at all.
28: She's so adorable. She looked like Audrey Hepburn's little sister at that point in time. She was a young girl.
27: Bob Mackie's style influenced Miley Cyrus and Taylor Swift. In 1962, Mackie designed a white dress for Marilyn Monroe.
29: Happy birthday, Mr. President.
27: She was at a Democratic fundraiser for President John F. Kennedy. Bob Mackie was known as the Sultan of Sequins. He believed in enhancing natural beauty. I'm Ed Donahue.
9: The coffers for AmeriCares is now flush with cash after it's received the largest donation in the organization's history. Correspondent Marcela Sanchez has that story.
30: AmeriCares is promising to send more medicines to high-need areas after receiving a $50 million gift. The donation came from an unidentified Connecticut family that's been involved with the organization for decades. Half of the money will help the nonprofit reach its goal of providing quality health care to 100 million people around the world by 2030. It also plans to increase support for U.S. health centers in states where they expect to see more residents without health insurance. President and CEO of AmeriCares, Christine Squires, says the group felt the impact of U.S. aid cuts, but its strong donor network is helping the organization respond to more than 20 emergencies, including the floods in Nepal. I'm Marcela Sanchez.
9: America in the Morning for Tuesday, September 15th, 2026 is produced by Jeff McKay. I'm John Trout. This is Westwood One.
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2: ABC News, I'm Sherry Preston. Oil trading at over $107 a barrel, helping to push gas prices to a nationwide average of $4.31 a gallon, according to Gas Buddy, ABC's Lana Moise.
3: Iran-backed Houthi rebels firing at a crucial Saudi oil pipeline in the Red Sea, driving up oil prices globally. Officials now say it could take weeks to repair the damage, which will restrict the flow of oil even more. President Trump has tried to temper Americans' concerns.
4: Everything will work out just fine.
3: Blaming the rising cost of diesel on the Russia-Ukraine war, not Iran.
2: The Supreme Court turns back the president's push to limit mail-in voting this year, upholding a lower court ruling freezing his executive order. The Air Force secretary confirming for the first time the U.S. has put weapons in space. No word on exactly what they can do. Apple TV show Widow's Bay sweeps the comedy categories, taking home a record 14 Emmys. This is ABC News. A new report in ProPublica says Russian oligarch Umar Kremlev spent hundreds of thousands of dollars to rent a private island in the Bahamas for the wedding of Donald Trump Jr. and his wife. Some say that constitutes a conflict of interest, but ABC's Sophie Flay says the president's family disagrees.
5: Don Jr. and his wife thanked Kremlev, calling it an extraordinarily generous wedding gift from a friend, adding, "Friendship doesn't require a political motive." A spokesman for Kremlev says he and Don Jr. have a friendly relationship and never talked politics. President Trump did not attend his son's wedding or the celebrations.
2: The Federal Reserve begins its two-day September meeting today. At its conclusion tomorrow, the Fed is expected to raise interest rates just slightly to try to tamp down on rampant inflation. The longest-serving Senate leader returned to the Capitol on Monday. Mitch McConnell hasn't been there since suffering a fall at his home in June. He was in a wheelchair but cast a vote for the first time in 3 months. I'm Sherry Preston, ABC News.
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22: A little hint of autumn in the air today as temperatures across western Nebraska and eastern Wyoming will just be in the 70s, some areas just upper 60s to lower 70s, and a cool north and northeast breeze will be out there. We're going to see the north winds, though, shift around and come back from the south later tonight and into tomorrow. And that will warm temperatures back up again and also will bring back moisture. There's a lot of subtropical moisture that's moving into Arizona, New Mexico, Utah, and Colorado. That will extend its way back north into the area starting Wednesday, into Thursday, into Friday, and into Saturday, leading to those days bringing a better chance of showers and thunderstorms back to the high plains. Here's your forecast from the Platte Valley Bank Weather Center. Partly cloudy skies, comfortable. Temperatures in the lower to mid-70s. Breezy north and northeast winds becoming southeast winds later on. Lows tonight, upper 40s and lower 50s. Wednesday, back to the low to mid 80s with a chance for a few isolated showers and thunderstorms late towards Wednesday evening and Wednesday night. Cooling back to the 70s to lower 80s with showers and thunderstorms likely at times Thursday through Saturday.
21: We had 88 degrees for a high temperature in Scottsbluff yesterday. The overnight low was 60. Today's average high is 81 with an average low of 48. The record high for this date in Scottsbluff, 98 degrees. That was in 2018, and a record low of 26 degrees back in 1934. Our sunrise this morning will be at 6:35. It'll be setting at 7:04 this evening. And as we check conditions around the region at this hour, Alliance has 48 degrees under partly to mostly cloudy skies across the region, 58 in Ogallala, Sydney with 55, Kimball has 54, 51 degrees in Pine Bluffs, Cheyenne is at 47, 50 in Torrington, and here in Scottsbluff at Western Nebraska Regional Airport, a temperature of 55 degrees. We have 54 at our studios here at KNEB. We're at 6:09 as daybreak continues. We get a first look at news. Gearing officials now have direction on a goal for the ultimate use of two city-owned lots on the east side of 10th Street north of the UP railroad tracks. Last Wednesday, about a dozen residents took part in a visioning session to brainstorm ideas on what the best use would be for the properties that hold the former Blue Jay Feeds elevator and Jordan Agrochemicals business office. City engineer Annie Folk told KNEB News, due to the location, it's a difficult property to determine how it can be developed.
0: Mainly because we need to think about traffic, we need to think about ingress and egress, making sure that people can get on and off the road. There's been talks about having some sort of a drive-through there, and of course if we did that, you'd have to be very careful in the design. I do think it could be done, but there would have to be a lot of care taken in the design to make sure there's plenty of space for cars to stack up there on the private property, off of the roadway.
21: Those discussing ideas agreed that manufacturing was probably the best use of the land, perhaps with a train viewing platform on the south property line adjacent to the UP tracks as a tourism draw for train enthusiasts. The property in question is a brownfield cleanup site, and a community determined use is a key toward getting a federal grant that would pay 100% of the remediation of asbestos and contaminated soil during building demolition. The Nebraska State Patrol has had a milestone month as two major traffic stops resulted in some incredible findings. NSP Superintendent Colonel Brian Waugh detailed the September 4th stop of a semi on I-80 near Cozad during a media briefing yesterday morning.
9: Inside, troopers found 27 pallets of boxes containing various controlled substances to include marijuana, THC products, and psilocybin products. The total weight of the contraband

0: We believe this to be the largest drug seizure in the history of our agency.
1: Then, during a September 9th traffic stop near Gothenburg, troopers found nearly $250,000 worth of stolen speakers heading toward Las Vegas, filling up a half semi-trailer, with the other half holding stolen items that had been scheduled to be delivered to a Walmart distribution center. A 44-year-old Virginia man is behind bars for the first stop, while the second semi-driver, who had been placed out of service, is now on the run, having fled the scene as officers investigated the cargo. Two Western Nebraska agricultural cooperatives are exploring a possible merger. The boards of Legacy Cooperative of Scotts Bluff and Country Partners Cooperative of Gothenburg have both voted unanimously to begin a formal study on combining the two organizations. Officials stress this is only a study, not a decision to merge. No letter of intent or merger agreement has been approved, and no decisions have been made about employees, facilities, or locations. The cooperatives serve farmers across complementary areas of Nebraska and the surrounding region. Leaders say they're looking at whether joining forces could improve customer service, expand access to technology, and create new opportunities as agriculture faces rising costs, bigger farming operations, and ongoing drought pressure. Legacy Board Chair Douglas Olson said the goal is building something lasting for members and communities. Country Partners Chair Bill Dodd says the focus is on long-term value for members and opportunities for employees. The study is expected to wrap up by mid-October, with more details coming to members by the end of the month. Any merger would still need board approval and a member vote. Officials with Burlington Northern Santa Fe have released a few more details following that Thursday afternoon coal car derailment. Kendall Sloan with BNSF Media told KNEB News yesterday that a total of 15 cars derailed the afternoon of September 10th in Mitchell, affecting the main track. There were no reported injuries to the crew. Sloan says crews worked for the next few days to clear the scene, and the main track returned to service around midnight early Saturday morning. Cause for the derailment still has not been identified. The Panhandle Humane Society is taking a different approach to fundraising, encouraging supporters to skip the gala and make a direct donation instead. The organization's Don't Come Ball fundraiser is set for Saturday, October 10th, but there's no need to dress up, buy a ticket, or leave home. Instead, the Humane Society is asking supporters to make a charitable gift that will directly benefit neglected and abandoned animals in the community. The fundraiser features the tongue-in-cheek theme, An Evening of Elegance, spent absolutely anywhere but here, with supporters encouraged to spend the evening at home in their favorite chair, knowing their donation is helping animals in need. Executive Director Katie Baird said every contribution can help with rescue, rehabilitation, and rehoming of the animals they serve. You can do your part and be a belle of the ball by going to their donate page at panhandlehumanesociety.org. 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With a first look at news on Daybreak for this Tuesday morning, I'm Dave Strang.
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2: A wet harvest be on tap for 2026. I'm Alex Makovica with today's agriculture news on the Rural Radio Network, coming to you from Husker Harvest Days. Good morning. Nebraska could see a meaningful boost to soil moisture following a wet stretch this month, particularly across the eastern half of the state. That's according to Nebraska Extension climatologist Dr. Eric Hunt, who says much of the state remains in a moisture deficit, but the recent rain and beneficial moisture ahead could help rebuild that soil profile.
3: I do think the western side of the state is going to have a chance to pick up some beneficial moisture here the next week to 10 days. I don't think we're looking anything close to what we're going to get in the eastern side of the state, but I do think there's a chance that a half inch of rain could fall across most of western Nebraska the next week or so, which I think would certainly benefit the soil profile.
2: And the timing important as well, he says, with cooler temperatures and decreasing daylight, that moisture has a better chance of moving into the soil and sticking around longer. Canada's trade dispute with the U.S. is reshaping grocery shelves and could cost American farmers and food exporters. Steve White has details.
4: Treasury Secretary Scott Bessent rejects Canada's description of it as a trade war.
5: We're not at war with Canada. How are we going to be at war with Canada? What are they going to take their two submarines and sic them on us?
4: But Reuters reports Canadian consumers are avoiding U.S. products, pushing grocers toward suppliers in Spain, Brazil, and Honduras. The U.S. share of Canadian vegetable imports has fallen from 69% in 2023 to 62%. The U.S. trade rep says Canada is Nebraska's number two trade partner after Mexico.
2: Thanks, Steve. And the National Cattlemen's Beef Association questioning whether President Trump's recent move to import beef tariff-free will actually make a difference. On the Rural Radio Network, I'm Alex Makovica. This is a Husker Harvest Days Spotlight on the Rural Radio Network. A favorite at Husker Harvest Days is Farm Bureau gloves, but Adam Peterson is here with Nebraska Farm Bureau. You guys have a new perk for members. Tell us about it.
6: Yeah, so this year, brand new, we're going to give our members the option of not just the leather gloves. We've got those, of course, but for current members, they have the choice between a 5-gallon bucket and their leather gloves that they always can get.
2: Tell us maybe the top two benefits of being a member of Nebraska Farm Bureau.
6: Right, so the number one benefit that I would say for being a member of Nebraska Farm Bureau is just supporting farmers and ranchers across the state and rural communities. And maybe the second one is all the advocacy work we do, not just at the state level, but also at the national level.
2: Okay, so come be a Farm Bureau member. You can also join and get some perks too here on the grounds, right?
6: Yep, brand new this year. If you're a new member and you wanna join, we'll give you a bucket and gloves and a meal voucher.
2: All right, come and get your bucket here at booth 48 at Husker Harvest Days. The beef footprint here at Husker Harvest Days is getting bigger this year with expanded cattle demonstrations and a new national training program. Steve White has more on the grounds.
7: Show manager Matt Youngman says the beef showcase in the northwest corner of the grounds has added new programming in partnership with the National Cattlemen's Beef Association.
8: It has. You know, we've really expanded that out. 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
7: The NCBA Stockmanship and Stewardship Program runs Tuesday through Thursday, featuring hands-on training in low-stress cattle handling, facility design, and beef quality assurance. The beef showcase also includes corn stalk baling, bale processing, and TMR mixer demonstrations. And Jason Libby, who manages the show grounds, says the cattle and crop demonstrations are part of what makes Husker Harvest Days unique.
9: We have skid steer experience that's brand new. And naturally, we still have all of our demos, corn, tillage, manure handling, hay, bag dimming, or back grain handling, all that good stuff.
7: Again, Husker Harvest Days kicks off Tuesday near Grand Island. Reporting, I'm Steve White.
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13: Time for an update this morning from the Sports Desk on the Rural Radio Network. I'm Chris Cottrell. You don't want to overreact too much to what happens in week one, but for week one, the Chiefs just a physical beatdown on the Broncos last night on Monday Night Football.
14: Kenneth Walker off the left side. Walker steps out of a tackle. He's got room to run. 45-40, foot race, 35-30, steps out of another tackle. This is a touchdown for Kansas City. 60-yard touchdown run on fourth down and one. And Kenneth Walker showing his versatility. That ball designed to go up inside. Brandon Jones was the last Bronco trying to make a play. Could not get him off his feet.
13: Dave Logan, the call on the Broncos radio network. 21-7 Chiefs there in the third quarter. They'd go on to win it over Denver 31-10. The Chiefs run for 220 yards on the night. Kenneth Walker goes for 173 in the long touchdown. Denver coach Sean Payton after the loss.
15: Obviously, not a good evening. Didn't do a lot well at all in the game, you know, so we'll have a look at the tape tomorrow, but I felt like, yeah, I mean, all the key factors, they rushed the ball well, we didn't, you know, that starts with me, that starts with our coaching staff, I thought they won really in every phase.
13: Bo Nix struggled, going 17 of 28 for 131 yards, one touchdown and one interception. He also lost a fumble. Denver ran the ball just 15 times. The Chiefs ran it 38 times total. Denver really lost their will to tackle defensively as the game went along. Broncos will look to bounce back at home against Jacksonville in week two. Coming up tonight, we've got rivalry volleyball with Scottsbluff hosting Gearing. The visiting Bulldogs remained undefeated over the weekend. They got a 4-cent road win at Cheyenne Central on Saturday. Gearing so far this season has dropped a total of just 4 cents. Scottsbluff is closing out a mega stretch of action that includes losses in their last five outings, including at Cheyenne Central on Friday, and then three losses in Kearney Saturday to Millard West, Norfolk, and Kearney. Jeff Kelly joins me tonight for the broadcast on 107.3 The Trail at approximately 5:45 for the pregame show. First serve on the schedule tonight for 6 o'clock. Both schools with road softball tonight. Gearing coming off their fourth straight Western Conference championship Saturday when they won three straight over Chadron Alliance and Scottsbluff. The Bulldogs heading to play at Chase County tonight while Scotts Bluff's on the road at North Platte. The Bearcats went 2-1 at Western Conference on Saturday. Thursday, it'll be gearing at Scotts Bluff, and we'll have that game on 107.3 The Trail. The Husker football team is on to North Dakota. Here's Sean Callahan's latest.
16: Well, Nebraska may see their toughest non-conference challenge yet this week as FCS top 10 team North Dakota comes to Lincoln, and they have head coach Matt Rhule's full attention.
17: I think the football team we're playing against is as well coached and disciplined and well playing, executing of a team as I've seen in a while. Coach Schmidt's done a great job. You know, got to the second round of the playoffs last year. We obviously have some familiarity with him. Rob Orich worked with him, I think, multiple stops. Some of our guys played for him at San Diego State. They do a great, great, great job.
16: The Fighting Hawks will be led by a quarterback in Jerry Kaminsky, who's on some NFL draft radars.
17: You know, when I watch Kaminsky, he's a tremendous facilitator of getting the ball to the open guy. You know, goes to many different people. Top 10, top 10 offense in FCS, and they also have, I don't know what they are, 12th or top 15 defense, and probably would be in the top 10 if, you know, they played four deep each of the first two games. But I think, you know, when you see a kid like Kaminsky, a man like Kaminsky, you can see that he understands exactly what each play call is looking for, and he just gets the ball to the right guy, and then their players make plays.
13: North Dakota 3-0 with wins over Long Island, St. Thomas, and Portland State. They are averaging 50 points per game. Nebraska senior quarterback Anthony Calandria was honored yesterday, named the Big Ten Offensive Player of the Week for his efforts against Bowling Green. Calandria completed 20 of 24 throws for 224 yards and a career high, 4 touchdown passes in that win for the Huskers 56-7 last Saturday. Husker volleyball, an off night tonight. They'll be in action tomorrow hosting Creighton at Pinnacle Bank Arena for tomorrow night's match. That'll have first serve at 5 o'clock. Husker volleyball, top ranked in the country, taking on number 20 Creighton tomorrow night. That's the latest here at the Sports Desk this hour on the Rural Radio Network. I'm Chris Cottrell.
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29: 6:30 now as daybreak continues on a Tuesday morning. 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As we get an update on weather now, here is meteorologist Don Day.
30: A little hint of autumn in the air today as temperatures across western Nebraska and eastern Wyoming will just be in the 70s, some areas just upper 60s to lower 70s. and a cool north to northeast breeze will be out there. We're going to see the north winds, though, shift around and come back from the south later tonight and into tomorrow. And that will warm temperatures back up again and also will bring back moisture. There's a lot of subtropical moisture that's moving into Arizona, New Mexico, Utah, and Colorado. That will extend its way back north into the area starting Wednesday, into Thursday, into Friday, and into Saturday, leading to those days bringing a better chance of showers and thunderstorms back to the high plains. Here's your forecast from the Platte Valley Bank Weather Center. Partly cloudy skies, comfortable. Temperatures in the lower to mid-70s. Breezy north and northeast winds becoming southeast winds later on. Lows tonight upper 40s and lower 50s. Wednesday, back to the low to mid-80s with a chance for a few isolated showers and thunderstorms late towards Wednesday evening and Wednesday night. Cooling back to the 70s to lower 80s with showers and thunderstorms likely at times Thursday through Saturday.
29: Partly to mostly cloudy skies across the region this morning. At our Scottsbluff studios right now, we have 51 degrees at KNEB. We're at 6:32 now as daybreak continues with an update on news. Gearing officials now have some direction on a goal for the ultimate use of two city-owned lots on the east side of 10th Street, north of the UP railroad tracks. Last Wednesday, about a dozen residents took part in a visioning session to brainstorm ideas on what the best use would be for the properties that hold the former Blue Jay Feeds elevator and Jordan Agrochemicals business office. City engineer Annie Folk told KNEB News, due to the location, it is a difficult property to determine how it can be deployed.
0: Mainly because we need to think about traffic, we need to think about ingress and egress, making sure that people can get on and off the road. There's been talks about having some sort of a drive-through there, and of course if we did that, you'd have to be very careful in the design. I do think it could be done, but there would have to be a lot of care taken in the design to make sure there's plenty of space for cars to stack up there on the private property, off of the roadway.
29: Those discussing ideas agreed that manufacturing was probably the best use of the land, perhaps with a train viewing platform on the south property line adjacent to the UP tracks as a tourism draw for train enthusiasts. The property in question is a brownfield cleanup site, and a community-determined use is a key toward getting a federal grant that would pay 100% of the remediation of asbestos and contaminated soil during building demolition. The Nebraska State Patrol has had a milestone month as two major traffic stops resulted in some incredible findings. NSP Superintendent Colonel Brian Waugh detailed the September 4th stop of a semi on I-80 near Cozad during a media briefing yesterday morning.
2: Inside, troopers found 27 pallets of boxes containing various controlled substances to include marijuana, THC products, and psilocybin products. The total weight of the contraband was just under 20,000 pounds, as the governor mentioned. Nebraska State Patrol investigators have estimated the street value of these drugs to be over $50 million. We believe this to be the largest drug seizure in the history of our agency.
29: Then, during a September 9th traffic stop near Gothenburg, troopers found nearly $250,000 worth of stolen speakers heading to Las Vegas, filling up a half semi-trailer, with the other half holding stolen items that had been scheduled to be delivered to a Walmart distribution center. A 44-year-old Virginia man is behind bars for the first stop, while the second semi-driver, who had been placed out of service, is now on the run, having fled the scene as officers investigated the cargo. Two Western Nebraska agriculture cooperatives are exploring a possible merger. The boards of Legacy Co-op in Scottsbluff and Country Partners Co-op in Gothenburg have both voted unanimously to begin a formal study on combining the two organizations. Officials stress this is only a study, not a decision to merge. No letter of intent or merger agreement has been approved, and no decisions have been made about employees, facilities, or locations. The cooperatives serve farmers across complementary areas of Nebraska and the surrounding region. Leaders say they are looking at whether joining forces can improve customer service, expand access to technology, and create new opportunities as agriculture faces rising costs, bigger farming operations, and ongoing drought pressure. Legacy Board Chair Douglas Olson says the goal is building something lasting for members and communities. Country Partners Chair Bill Dodd says the focus is on long-term value for members and opportunities for employees. The study is expected to wrap up by mid-October, with more details coming to members by the end of the month. Any merger would still need board approval, of course, and a member vote. Officials with Burlington Northern Santa Fe have released a few more details following that Thursday afternoon coal car derailment. Kendall Sloan with BNSF Media told KNEB News yesterday that a total of 15 cars derailed that afternoon, September 10th in Mitchell, affecting the main track. There were no reported injuries to the crew. Sloan says crews worked for the next few days to clear the scene, and the main track then returned to service around midnight early Saturday morning. A cause for the derailment still has not been identified. The Panhandle Humane Society is taking a different approach to fundraising, encouraging supporters to skip the gala and make a direct donation instead. The organization's Don't Come Ball fundraiser is set for Saturday, October 10th, but there's no need to dress up, buy a ticket, or leave home. Instead, the Humane Society is asking supporters to make a charitable gift that will directly benefit neglected and abandoned animals in the community. The fundraiser features the tongue-in-cheek theme, An Evening of Elegance Spent Absolutely Anywhere But Here. With supporters encouraged to spend the evening at home in their favorite chair, knowing their donation is helping animals in need. Executive Director Katie Baird says every contribution can help with the rescue, rehabilitation, and rehoming of the animals they serve. And you can do your part and be a belle of the ball, as they say, by going to the donate page at panhandlehumanesociety.org. Check out our Rural Radio Scottsbluff app presented by Regional West. 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
1: Ogallala Livestock is proud to be representing over 1,000 head of yearlings, 6,000 head of steer and heifer calves, and 325 bred cows and heifers on the Western Video Market Sale this Tuesday, September 15th, broadcasting live from the Haythorn Ranch north of Ogallala, Nebraska. 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In the yearling division, the Two Iron LLC and Wenzel Family Partnership, Chelsea McNutt and Casey Daly, Chad and Casey Shack, Matt Gunnan, Brian, Donna, and Nathan Rice. In the weaned calf division, OE Ranch, Vicente and Kelly Rodarte, Marvin and Don Cox and Sons, Matt and Sarah Cover, and Todd and Keith Helm. In the calf division, coming off the cow, Lynch Circle Ranch, Double E Cattle Company, Zach and Trend Effect, Haythorn Land and Cattle, Luton Ohm Ranch, Triangle Ranch, Anna Larson and Family, Melvin and Karen Suki and Family, The Whitewater Incorporated, Stewart and Matt Allen, J.H. Minor Ranch, Andrew Glenn, Jones, Scott and Carrie Hansmeyer, Speck and Coble, Sid Strasburger, Shrewsbury Ranch, Justin and Rhett, Gary McLeod, Jimmy and Kate Childers, Baldwin and Eddington, TN Quarter Circle Land and Cattle, Lawrence, Rick and Anthony Leachman, Cole Schaefer, Pawnee Springs Land and Cattle. In the bred cow and heifer division, Chriswell and Schneider, Marty and Mandy Vassa with Justin and Becky Mays. All this and many more valued consignments this Tuesday, September 15th at the Western Video Market Sale, broadcasting live from the Haythorn Ranch in Ogallala, Nebraska. For more information, go to WVM Cattle or OgallalaLive.com.
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4: Three, 52, 3, 4, 5, 2, 3, 4, 5, 2, 3, 4, 5. It's Ag on the Go with Farm Bureau, highlighting the Nebraska Farm Bureau and the work to serve Nebraska farm and ranch families and rural communities. Let's catch up on the Nebraska Ag in the Classroom program. It is back now that school is in session across the state. Here to tell us a little bit more about it, Brooke Carpenter. She is the Director of Education with the Nebraska Farm Bureau Foundation. Yeah, let's talk a little bit about that. What has your team been working on here as the new school year gets underway?
5: Yeah, thanks for having me. We're so excited. We're kicking off another school year, and our educators are already scheduling classroom visits and getting right back into the classroom. Last year, between our three educators, we were in about 1,102 classrooms across Nebraska. And so we're really looking on building towards that new school year and reaching more goals this year, as we've hired a fourth educator to help us complete some of those classroom visits. And we're also scheduling Connecting Chapters trainings as we're celebrating 10 years of the Connecting Chapters program with 117 FFA chapters and partnering with Nebraska Extension to connect students with agricultural careers at ag festivals across the state.
4: Now, you said something in there, new staff members. So let's talk about that. Where are your educators located? And I understand they're like you said, a new one out west. What has that meant for that part of the state?
5: Yeah, we're really excited. We now have four full-time educators. One of them is in Omaha, Wayne, Grand Island, and now Alliance. So this allows us to serve schools all throughout Nebraska. And we're really excited now to have somebody out in that western part that gives us more opportunities to reach classroom visits. We're able to participate in local events and build relationships with those teachers out there, making our programs more accessible to schools all across the state.
4: If folks haven't seen it, what does an Ag in the Classroom visit look like? What can teachers expect? What should students expect?
5: All of our classroom visits are free, and they feature standard aligned state education standards that align for kindergarten through eighth grade classrooms. And so teachers can select from grade specific lessons, and then our educators will bring everything they need in to lead this hands-on experience that connects directly to agricultural literacy. And it allows us to connect to subjects that they're already teaching in science, social studies, math, some of those subject areas there, while connecting to Nebraska's largest industry, agriculture. So you can explore some of these lessons and sign up on our website at nefbfoundation.org if teachers are interested.
4: Brooke Carpenter is Director of Education with the Nebraska Farm Bureau Foundation, off and running on a new school year with the Ag in the Classroom program. Help strengthen the rural voice. Go to nefb.org to learn more about these topics and the value and benefits of membership. That's Ag on the Go with Farm Bureau. I'm Chad Moyer.
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10: 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On September 14, 2026, at Oklahoma National Stockyards Feeder Cattle, Oklahoma City, Oklahoma, receipts totaled 3,066, last reported 5,095, and a year ago at 4,445. Steers, medium and large ones, 4 weights, 430 to 482 and a half, 5 weights, 361 to 432. 6 weights 350 to 397, 7 weights 342 to 377, 8 weights 321 to 350, 908's 304 to 315. 1,000 weights, package deal at 285. 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Sioux Falls Regional Cattle Auction, Worthing, South Dakota, receipts totaled 1,100, last report 1,023, and a year ago at 1,420. Steers, medium and large ones, 5 weights, package deal 431, 6 weights, 387, package deal, 7 weights, 362 to 369, 8 weights, 352, package deal, 9 weights, 316.75, package deal. Heifers, medium and large ones, 4 weights, package deal 430, 5 weights, 4 to 408. 6 weights, 372 and a half to 407. 7 weights, 335 to 351. 8 weights, 293 to 328. 9 weights, 293 to 301. West Point Livestock Feeder Cattle, West Point, Nebraska. Receipts total 1265. Last report 1459 and a year ago at zero. Steers, medium and large ones. 3 weights, 508 to 527. 4 weights, 453 to 472. 5 weights, 421 to 450, 6 weights, 411, package deal, 7 weights, 347 to 370, 8 weights, 347 and a quarter to 353, 9 weights, 324.75 to 328 and a half. Heifers, medium and large ones, 4 weights, 447 and a half to 477, 5 weights, 389 to 418, 6 weights, 339 to 352, 7 weights, 325 to 338, 8 weights, 317 and a half to 333, 9 weights, 295 to 310. Thank you.
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4: 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I'm Chad Moyer. 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Yesterday on the grain markets, soybean market spent most of the session recovering from losses from Friday's sell-off. Corn turnaround from Friday was kind of limited by the wheat's weaker move. Wheat prices were weaker after Russia and the Ukraine agreed to halt attacks on energy infrastructures. Today looks to be kind of a light schedule for reports. USDA's Economic Research Service releases its monthly commodity outlook this afternoon. Otherwise, traders will continue to follow geopolitical news and watch for early yield reports from across the country as early harvest is underway. Total soybean inspections, 24.7 million bushels for the week ending September 10th, little better than expected, half going to China. Total corn export inspections for 26-27, now at 85.6 million bushels, even with the prior year, a little ahead of USDA projections. More drought relief is ahead for the Western Corn Belt, rain in the next 7 days. As harvest season approaches, the basis market will continue to get weaker. In fact, seasonal trend may already be underway. Here's where we are looking here in the overnight session and the ECBOT. We are weaker. December corn is 3 1/4 down to 530. March down 2 3/4, 545 1/4. November soybeans are 4 cents down, $13.25. January down 4 1/4 at 1316. December bean oil is up 42. December soybean meal is down 230 a ton. December Kansas City wheat 8 3/4 down at 783 3/4. March is down 9 3/4 at 797. 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
14: More than 170 farmers from 13 states are calling for action on fertilizer prices they say are hurting farm profitability. Good morning, I'm Maddie Weber, and here's a look at your ag news from the Rural Radio Network. The Iowa Corn Growers Association hosted Friday's Fed Up hearing, where farmers pressed federal officials over alleged anti-competitive practices involving major fertilizer companies. USDA Deputy Secretary of Agriculture Stephen Vaden told attendees the Trump administration is working to increase fertilizer supplies, but also said farmers need to provide evidence to support ongoing investigations. Vaden pointed to new production projects, including a 1.4 million metric ton ammonia plant under construction in Louisiana, which he says will provide new supplies and accessibility for American farmers. The Iowa Corn Growers Association hosted the hearing with support from more than 15 commodity organizations nationwide, including the Nebraska Corn Growers Association. Corn farmers held a similar event last May in Texas, which helped prompt a Federal Trade Commission investigation into the fertilizer industry. Farmers with information about fertilizer pricing practices can submit confidential evidence at savefamilyfarms.us. As summer winds down, livestock producers may be looking at ways to make the most of forage crops like sorghum Sudan, forage sorghum, and millet. Nebraska Extension says making dry hay from these crops can be tougher in the fall when cooler temperatures, heavier dew, and shorter days slow drying. Conditioning stems and spreading forage into a wide swath can help. But when conditions stay wet, silage, baleage, or grazing may be better options than risking hay that could mold or heat. Producers should also watch for safety concerns. Frost can increase prussic acid risk in sorghum-type crops, while stressed plants can accumulate nitrates. Testing forage before feeding can help identify those risks. For the Rural Radio Network, I'm Maddie Weber.
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21: 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And more than a host, I'm a journalist, a wife, and a mom of two, raising a family in the heart of rural America. I understand the issues facing agriculture today because I live it every day. I see firsthand how farming and ranching isn't just a job, it's a way of life. 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I invite you to join us every weekend for U.S. Farm Report, a timely, trusted tradition.
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22: He loved history. He loved trucks and truckers and trucking, and some of them he saw going to scrap, and he couldn't take that this history was just going to disappear.
18: Dave Meyer is speaking of his father-in-law, Bill Moon, who by the time he passed in 1992 had 65 trucks. Unlike some things people collect, trucks take up a lot of room, and that soon became a challenge.
22: Well, the first one was under the carport at his house in Walcott. And then eventually we had a small building here and we kept adding on to it. And then at some point that building, we outgrew the building and we thought, well, why not have a museum?
18: The I-80 Trucking Museum opened in 2007 with 14,000 square feet. 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And you'll find a wide array of trucks here to see.
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23: Being a musician isn't always the easiest way to make a living. Just ask a Los Angeles horn player who'd written a tune called Twinkle Star. He'd struggled to turn it into a hit, and weeks later, the worn-out musician needed a break. So, he decided to drive down to Tijuana, Mexico to catch a bullfight. There, the cheering crowds gave him an idea. Back in the studio, he mixed the sounds of a bullfight crowd into his song, renaming it The Lonely Bull. It became a big hit. Before long, Herb Alpert had the cash to start his own record label. With a pal named Jerry Moss, they took the initials of their last names and called the label A&M. Later, it sold for $400 million. Herb Alpert turned out to own a horn of plenty. With the Success Journal, I'm Chris Whitting.
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29: ABC News, I'm Sherry Preston. Mail-in voting won't be changing this year after a ruling from the Supreme Court.
0: The ruling marks a decisive blow to President Donald Trump's attempt to increase federal oversight of elections, effectively allowing states to continue sending out ballots as planned ahead of the midterms.
1: ABC's Peter Haralambou says the justices upheld a lower court ruling freezing the president's executive order. Oil prices easing slightly this morning, now about $106 a barrel, but the recent run-up amid violence in the Middle East has gas prices about $4.31 a gallon on average nationwide. As tech leaders say it's time to slow down development of artificial intelligence, a new Gallup poll says 27% of Americans are worried that AI will take their jobs. An historic night at the Emmys with two wins last night alone. Actor Matthew Rhys is now the first actor to ever win Best Lead in a comedy, drama, and limited series. And Widow's Bay swept in the comedy categories, picking up 14 awards. This is ABC News. A new report that says a Russian oligarch who's very close with Vladimir Putin paid for lavish parties that were part of Donald Trump's wedding in the Bahamas. Donald Trump Jr., that is, earlier this year. ABC's Jonathan Carl has details.
3: The president's son has described his wedding as a low-key affair. But ProPublica reported the 2 days of parties that followed were anything but low-key. Don Jr.'s new wife, Bettina, posted pictures of the festivities spread out over two private islands, including professional dancers and a large fireworks display. ProPublica reported Russian oligarch Umar Kremlev paid for it. Days before the wedding, he reportedly traveled with Putin to China.
1: New York prosecutors shutting down a dozen websites that used AI to create and sell deepfake porn using the images of 1,200 real people, most of them women. The Fed meets today to decide on interest rates. Tomorrow, President Trump wants them lowered, but stubborn inflation means they'll probably be going up. Sherry Preston, ABC News.
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3: 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Here is meteorologist Don Day.
4: A little hint of autumn in the air today, as temperatures across western Nebraska and eastern Wyoming will just be in the 70s, some areas just upper 60s to lower 70s, and a cool north to northeast breeze will be out there. We're going to see the north winds, though, shift around and come back from the south later tonight and into tomorrow. And that will warm temperatures back up again and also will bring back moisture. There's a lot of subtropical moisture that's moving into Arizona, New Mexico, Utah, and Colorado. That will extend its way back north into the area starting Wednesday, into Thursday, into Friday, and into Saturday, leading to those days bringing a better chance of showers and thunderstorms back to the high plains. Here's your forecast from the Platte Valley Bank Weather Center. Partly cloudy skies, comfortable temperatures in the lower to mid-70s, breezy north and northeast winds becoming southeast winds later on. Lows tonight upper 40s and lower 50s. Wednesday, back to the low to mid-80s, with a chance for a few isolated showers and thunderstorms late towards Wednesday evening and Wednesday night. Cooling back to the 70s to lower 80s, with showers and thunderstorms likely at times Thursday through Saturday.
3: We had 88 degrees for a high temperature in Scottsbluff yesterday. The overnight low was 60. Today's average high is 81 degrees with an average low of 48. Our record high in Scottsbluff, 98 degrees. That was in 2018. The record low of 26 degrees was all the way back in 1934. 6:35 was our sunrise this morning. It'll be setting at 7:04 this evening. And as we check conditions around the region this morning, we are seeing, we'll call it partly cloudy skies, mostly cloudy in some areas. Alliance at 48 degrees. It is 57 degrees in Ogallala. Sydney has 54. Also 54 at Kimball. Pine Bluffs with 52. 48 degrees in Cheyenne. Torrington at 49. And here in Scottsbluff at Western Nebraska Regional Airport, a temperature of 50 degrees. The dew point at 35 with 56% relative humidity. Right now a westerly breeze at about 5 to 10 miles per hour and a rising barometer, 30.23 inches. Again, 50 degrees at the airport right now. We're also at 50 at our studios at KNEB. Coming up on 9 past 7 o'clock now, we're set for an update on news, and with our report, we send it to News Director Scott Miller. Good morning, Scott.
5: Good morning, Dave. Good morning, everyone. A second community grocery store in the Panhandle's Highway 26 corridor is set to close this year. This week, Al's Market in Baird announced their imminent closure. In a Facebook post, owner Mike Harriman said the store is no longer having the financial resources to make necessary repairs or the revenue stream to support continued operations. All remaining items in the store will be discounted until inventory runs out. In May, Fresh Foods in Mitchell shuttered its doors after serving the community for about 2 years. Al's Market able to stay in business for a little more than 3 years before they too have been forced to close. Sentencing has been delayed for a Scottsbluff man who was caught with 2 pounds of methamphetamine during a November traffic stop in Gehring. Michael Rivera had been scheduled to be sentenced September 11th after pleading no contest to an amended charge of possession of methamphetamine with intent to distribute, a Class 1D felony. Rivera requested a continuance of Friday's sentencing hearing so he could attend a medical appointment. Judge Andrea Miller approved the request. Sentencing now continued to November 24th. The state plans to recommend a prison sentence of 3 to 8 years, and the Class 1D felony conviction carries a mandatory minimum of at least 3 years incarceration. Two high-profile criminal interdiction cases were highlighted Monday during a news conference in Lincoln involving the governor, lieutenant governor, attorney general, and superintendent of the Nebraska State Patrol. In the first incident, a 44-year-old Virginia man is behind bars after troopers stopped and searched his semi on I-80 about 5 miles east of Cozad September 4th, finding 27 pallets of boxes with approximately 5,200 pounds of marijuana, 13,600 pounds of THC products, and 1,000 pounds of psilocybin products. 5 days later, troopers received information on September 9th that a semi traveling through Nebraska may have been hauling stolen professional speaker equipment and found that vehicle parked at a truck stop near Gothenburg. Colonel Brian Waugh says after determining the shipping documents were fictitious, investigators obtained a search warrant and uncovered both stolen electronics and other merchandise.
6: Troopers were able to obtain a search warrant for the trailer and found approximately half of the trailer contained miscellaneous items that were intended for a Walmart distribution facility in Florida. The other half of the trailer contained high-end commercial speakers, which were destined for Las Vegas, again, reported stolen. Further investigation led to the discovery that all of the items had been stolen from Illinois and New York.
5: Authorities say the commercial speaker systems alone were valued at more than $250,000. The driver fled the area after being placed out of service, and a Dawson County arrest warrant has been issued as law enforcement continues.

0: You say the commercial speaker systems alone were valued at more than $250,000. The driver fled the area after being placed out of service, and a Dawson County arrest warrant has been issued as law enforcement continues to search for that suspect. Two Western Nebraska ag cooperatives have started looking at the possibility of joining forces. Legacy Co-op and Country Partners Cooperative of Gothenburg have both voted to begin a formal study on a potential merger, officials stressing that no decision has been made, that it's only exploratory. The co-ops serve farmers across neighboring parts of the state. Leaders say they're weighing whether combining could improve service, boost efficiency, and help members navigate rising costs and drought conditions. The study wraps up by mid-October, with more details coming in to members later that month. Any merger would still require board approval and a member vote. Nebraska State Auditor Mike Foley has identified nearly $1 billion in accounting errors by the Lancaster County Treasurer. In a new 35-page report, Foley's team found the Treasurer's Office mishandled tax revenues, sending disproportionate shares to local authorities, the county, and the state. The biggest issues included $1.27 million in underpayments to Nebraska's property tax credit fund from 2023 to 2025, hundreds of thousands in miscalculated commissions and distributions on airport and motor vehicle taxes, and nearly $1 billion in overstated 2025 collections on the required semi-annual financial reports. Foley noted that Treasurer Rachel Garver fully cooperated, accepted responsibility, and pledged fixes, calling her attitude very refreshing compared to so many other audits conducted by his office. That audit also flagging problems with the county clerk's office, including employees adjusting time records without proper documentation and supervisors claiming remote work while on vacation. The full report is online at auditors.nebraska.gov. And the Panhandle Humane Society is taking a different approach to fundraising, encouraging supporters to skip the gala and make a direct donation instead. The organization's Don't Come Ball fundraiser is set for October 10th, but there's no need to dress up, buy a ticket, or leave home. Instead, the Humane Society is asking supporters to make a charitable gift that will directly benefit neglected and abandoned animals in the community. The fundraiser features a tongue-in-cheek theme, an evening of elegance spent absolutely anywhere but here, with supporters encouraged to spend the evening at home in their favorite chair, knowing their donation is helping animals in need. Executive Director Katie Baird said every contribution can help with the rescue, rehabilitation, and rehoming of the animals they serve, and you can do your part to be the belle of the ball by going to the donate page at panhandlehumanesociety.org. Don't forget to check out the Rural Radio Scottsbluff app presented by Regional West. 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

0: is very valuable to my dad. The feeling that I have in my heart to know that he's being taken care of and he's got friends there, that's a big relief for me.
1: 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But so far, I like it very well. 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
4: 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I have no other way to say it, but this is home.
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8: 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Good morning, Craig.
9: Yeah, good morning. So corn and soybeans opened lower last night, but we steadied from the overnight into the morning. Wheat continues to grind lower on profit taking here, and lack of any kind of bullish news in the market lately on the export side. National corn ratings rebounded a point this week, 57%, good to excellent. Still below 67 last year and 59% on the 5-year average. So corn was down a little bit in the overnight, and soybean conditions held steady at 58%, which is pretty close to right at the 5-year average. Harvest numbers a little bit ahead of schedule after last week. With the rains this week, we're likely to slow things down out there. Big news we'll be looking at today is the August NOPA crush is expected to come in at around 211 million bushels, down from about 216 and above 189 last August. So a 211 will be well above a record for this month. Trade's also going to be interested in the soybean oil stocks numbers. So demand for soybean oil has been very strong, and even with record crush months, we're seeing drawdowns in soybean oil stocks. So that's going to be, that'll be something the trade's definitely going to be paying attention to later today. Finally, we do have macro risk building in the markets here. And with the war in the Middle East, has energy prices elevated, stocks are lower, bonds are down. And now there's these big conversations about what this means for interest rates and investment money going forward. So usually when we start to see these things, it means the trade and the money, big money managers are concerned about the economy.
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8: 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Good morning, Jerry.
13: Hi, good morning, Lacey. Dow futures currently 52.369, down 71. S&P's 76.22, and that's down 2.5. And the dollar index currently 99.72.

0: up 9. Crude oil currently 101.77, up 38. Flipping over the pork, last night's lean hog index 87.21, down 73. Pork cutout value stabilized here a little bit, 89.78, down 2. Pretty rough day on the hog futures yesterday. Sharp losses, we'll call them mixed to lower here this morning. Cattle complex, the latest CME feeder index last night, 341.71. That's up 349. Beef cutout value fell 63 to 375.31. That was down sharply from that midday print on Monday of 378.65. No cash fed trade here to report. I think ideas are steady at the very worst to higher as we see a couple majors continue to kind of battle for cattle up in that western Nebraska, Colorado area. We'll have to see. Futures have been on quite a run here, now starting to get within reach of some overhead resistance. I think they've been up on a 12-day run here, so we'll just start by calling the day mixed here on the opening.
1: Thank you, Jerry. That is Jerry Stoll of Country Futures in Frankfort, Kansas. You can contact them at 800-292-4038. Do remember the trading of futures and options does involve a substantial risk of loss and may not be suitable for all investors. Consider these risks before investing. I'm Lacey Shippey. 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
5: Time for an update this morning from the Sports Desk on the Rural Radio Network. I'm Chris Cottrell. You don't want to overreact too much to what happens in week one, but for week one, the Chiefs just a physical beatdown on the Broncos last night on Monday Night Football.
6: Kenneth Walker off the left side. Walker steps out of a tackle. He's got room to run. 45-40, foot race, 35-30, steps out of another tackle. This is a touchdown for Kansas City. 60-yard touchdown run on fourth down and one. And Kenneth Walker showing his versatility. That ball designed to go up inside. Brandon Jones was the last Bronco trying to make a play. Could not get him off his feet.
5: Dave Logan, the call on the Broncos radio network. 21-7 Chiefs there in the third quarter. They'd go on to win it over Denver 31-10. The Chiefs run for 220 yards on the night. Kenneth Walker goes for 173 in the long touchdown. Denver coach Sean Payton after the loss.
7: Obviously, not a good evening. Didn't do a lot well at all in the game, you know, so we'll have a look at the tape tomorrow, but I felt like, yeah, I mean, all the key factors, they rushed the ball well, we didn't, you know, that starts with me, that starts with our coaching staff, I thought they won really in every phase.
5: Bo Nix struggled, going 17 of 28 for 131 yards, one touchdown and one interception. He also lost a fumble. Denver ran the ball just 15 times. The Chiefs ran it 38 times total. Denver really lost their will to tackle defensively as the game went along. Broncos will look to bounce back at home against Jacksonville in week two. Coming up tonight, we've got rivalry volleyball with Scottsbluff hosting Gehring. The visiting Bulldogs remained undefeated over the weekend. They got a 4-set road win at Cheyenne Central on Saturday. Gehring so far this season has dropped a total of just 4 sets. Scottsbluff is closing out a mega stretch of action that includes losses in their last 5 outings, including at Cheyenne Central on Friday, and then 3 losses in Kearney Saturday to Millard West, Norfolk, and Kearney. Jeff Kelly joins me tonight for the broadcast on 107.3 The Trail at approximately 5:45 for the pregame show. First serve on the schedule tonight for 6 o'clock. Both schools with road softball tonight. Gehring coming off their 4th straight Western Conference Championship Saturday when they won 3 straight over Chadron Alliance and Scottsbluff. The Bulldogs heading to play at Chase County tonight while Scottsbluff's on the road at North Platte. The Bearcats went 2-1 at Western Conference on Saturday. Thursday it'll be Gehring at Scottsbluff and we'll have that game on 107.3 The Trail. The Husker football team is on to North Dakota. Here's Sean Callahan's latest.
8: Well, Nebraska may see their toughest non-conference challenge yet this week as FCS top 10 team North Dakota comes to Lincoln, and they have head coach Matt Rhule's full attention.
9: I think the football team we're playing against is as well coached and disciplined and well playing, executing of a team as I've seen in a while. Coach Schmidt's done a great job. You know, got to the second round of playoffs last year. We obviously have some familiarity with him. Rob Orich worked with him, I think, multiple stops. Some of our guys played for him at San Diego State. They do a great job.
8: The Fighting Hawks will be led by a quarterback in Jerry Kaminsky, who's on some NFL draft radars.
9: Tim, when I watch Kaminsky, he's a tremendous facilitator of getting the ball to the open guy. You know, goes to many different people. Top 10 offense in FCS, and they also have, I don't know what they are, 12th or top 15 defense, and probably would be in the top 10 if, you know, they played 4 deep each of the first 2 games. But I think, you know, when you see a kid like Kaminsky, a man like Kaminsky, you can see that he understands exactly what each play call is looking for, and he just gets the ball to the right guy, and then their players make plays.
5: North Dakota 3-0 with wins over Long Island, St. Thomas, and Portland State. They are averaging 50 points per game. Nebraska senior quarterback Anthony Calandria was honored yesterday, named the Big Ten Offensive Player of the Week for his efforts against Bowling Green. Calandria completed 20 of 24 throws for 224 yards and a career high, 4 touchdown passes in that win for the Huskers 56-7 last Saturday. Husker volleyball, an off night tonight. They'll be in action tomorrow hosting Creighton at Pinnacle Bank Arena for tomorrow night's match. That'll have first serve at 5 o'clock. Husker volleyball, top ranked in the country, taking on number 20 Creighton tomorrow night. That's the latest here at the Sports Desk this hour on the Rural Radio Network. I'm Chris Cottrell.
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15: 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Coming up on 7:32 now as daybreak continues on this Tuesday morning. We're set for an update on weather with meteorologist Don Day.
16: A little hint of autumn in the air today as temperatures across western Nebraska and eastern Wyoming will just be in the 70s, some areas just upper 60s to lower 70s, and a cool north and northeast breeze will be out there. We're going to see the north winds, though, shift around and come back from the south later tonight and into tomorrow, and that will warm temperatures back up again and also will bring back moisture. There's a lot of subtropical moisture that's moving into Arizona, New Mexico, Utah, and Colorado. That will extend its way back north into the area starting Wednesday, into Thursday, into Friday, and into Saturday, leading to those days bringing a better chance of showers and thunderstorms back to the high plains. Here's your forecast from the Platte Valley Bank Weather Center. Partly cloudy skies, comfortable. Temperatures in the lower to mid-70s. Breezy north and northeast winds becoming southeast winds later on. Lows tonight upper 40s and lower 50s. Wednesday, back to the low to mid-80s with a chance for a few isolated showers and thunderstorms late towards Wednesday evening and Wednesday night. Cooling back to the 70s to lower 80s with showers and thunderstorms likely at times Thursday through Saturday.
15: We had 88 degrees for a high temperature in Scottsbluff yesterday, the overnight low 60. Our average high for today is 81 degrees with an average low of 48. We hit 98 degrees for a record high on this date in 2018. The record low, 26 degrees, was set back in 1934. Our sunrise this morning was 6:35. It'll be setting at 7:04 this evening, and we are seeing partly sunny to cloudy skies, depending on where you're at around the region this morning. Alliance now under mostly cloudy skies, reporting 48 degrees, 57 at Ogallala, mostly sunny there, 54 in Sydney, Kimball at 53, 52 in Pine Bluffs, Cheyenne now at 48 degrees, 49 in Torrington, and here in Scottsbluff at Western Nebraska Regional Airport, a temperature of 50 degrees, the dew point at 35 with 56% relative humidity, a westerly breeze 5 to 10 miles per hour, and our barometer is rising 30.24 inches. And again, 50 degrees at the airport, also 50 at our studios here at KNEB. 7:34 on a Tuesday morning as daybreak continues with an update on news. We send it to News Director Scott Miller. Good morning, Scott.
17: Good morning, Dave. Good morning, everyone. A second community grocery store in the Panhandle's Highway 26 corridor is set to close this year. This week, Al's Market in Barrett announced their imminent closure. In a Facebook post, owner Mike Harriman said the store is no longer having the financial resources to make necessary repairs or to support continued operation. All remaining items in the store will be discounted until inventory runs out. In May, Fresh Foods in Mitchell shuttered its doors after serving the community for 2 years. Al's Market able to stay in business for a little more than 3 years before they, too, have been forced to close. Sentencing has been delayed for a Scottsbluff man who was caught with 2 pounds of methamphetamine during a November traffic stop in Gehring. Michael Rivera had been scheduled to be sentenced September 11th after pleading no contest to an amended charge of possession of a methamphetamine with intent to distribute, a Class 1D felony. Rivera requested a continuance of Friday's sentencing hearing so he could attend a medical appointment. Judge Andrea Miller approved the request, with sentencing now set for November 24th. The state plans to recommend a prison sentence of 3 to 8 years. The Class 1D felony conviction does carry a mandatory minimum of at least 3 years in prison. Two high-profile criminal interdiction cases were highlighted Monday during a news conference in Lincoln involving the lieutenant governor, the attorney general, and superintendent of the Nebraska State Patrol. State leaders say a record-setting drug seizure in Dawson County September 4th is another example of the ongoing battle against narcotics trafficking along the interstate. Lieutenant Governor Joe Kelly said it's another example of that battle, with drug trafficking organizations constantly adapting new tactics.
18: This drug trade is international, it's national, it's ongoing, it doesn't slow up. And the tactics change all the time. The bad guys change their tactics all the time. What they're hauling it in. how they're packaging it, you know, what times of day and night that they're going.
17: Officials say the nearly 20,000-pound seizure represents the largest drug bust in Nebraska State Patrol history, with investigators estimating the street value at more than $50 million. During a September 9th traffic stop near Gothenburg, troopers found nearly $250,000 worth of stolen speakers that were headed to Las Vegas, as well as stolen items that were scheduled to be delivered to a Walmart distribution center. Two Western Nebraska ag cooperatives have started looking at the possibility of joining forces, Legacy Cooperative and Country Partners Cooperative of Gothenburg. Have both voted to begin a formal study on a potential merger. Officials stress no decision has been made. It's only exploratory. The co-ops serve farmers across neighboring parts of Nebraska. Leaders say they're weighing whether combining could improve service, boost efficiency, and help members navigate rising costs and drought. The study wraps up by mid-October, with more details coming to members later that month. Any merger would still require board approval and a member vote. Nebraska State Auditor Mike Foley has identified nearly $1 billion in accounting errors by the Lancaster County Treasurer. In a new 35-page report, Foley's team found the Treasurer's office mishandled tax revenues, sending disproportionate shares to local authorities, the county, and the state. The biggest issues included a $1.27 million underpayment to Nebraska's property tax credit fund from 2023 to 2025, hundreds of thousands in miscalculated commissions and distributions on airport and motor vehicle taxes, and nearly $1 billion in overstated 2025 collections on the required semiannual financial reports. Foley noted that Treasurer Rachel Garver fully cooperated, accepted responsibility, and pledged fixes, calling her attitude very refreshing compared to so many other audits conducted by his office. The audit also flagging problems in the county clerk's office, including employees adjusting time records without proper documentation and supervisors claiming remote work while on vacation. That full report is online at auditors.nebraska.gov. And the Panhandle Humane Society is taking a different approach to fundraising, encouraging supporters to skip the gala and make a direct donation instead. The organization's Don't Come Ball fundraiser will be Saturday, October 10th. But there's no need to dress up, buy a ticket, or leave home. Instead, the Humane Society asking supporters to make a charitable gift that will directly benefit neglected and abandoned animals in the community. The fundraiser features a tongue-in-cheek theme, an evening of elegance spent absolutely anywhere but here, with supporters encouraged to spend the evening at home in their favorite chair, knowing their donation is helping animals in need. Executive Director Katie Baird said for every contribution, it can help with the rescue, rehabilitation, and rehoming of the animals they serve. You can do your part to be the belle of the ball by going to the donate page at panhandlehumanesociety.org. Don't miss our nightly KNEB.TV newscast featuring the latest news, weather, sports, and ag information presented by Platte Valley Companies. 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
19: 52-34. It's Ag on the Go with Farm Bureau, highlighting the Nebraska Farm Bureau and the work to serve Nebraska farm and ranch families and rural communities. Let's catch up on the Nebraska Ag in the Classroom program. It is back now that school is in session across the state. Here to tell us a little bit more about it, Brooke Carpenter. She is the Director of Education with the Nebraska Farm Bureau Foundation. Yeah, let's talk a little bit about that. What has your team been working on here as the new school year gets underway?
20: Yeah, thanks for having me. We're so excited. We're kicking off another school year, and our educators are already scheduling classroom visits and getting right back into the classroom. Last year, between our three educators, we were in about 1,102 classrooms across Nebraska. And so we're really looking on building towards that new school year and reaching more goals this year as we've hired a fourth educator to help us complete some of those classroom visits. And we're also scheduling Connecting Chapters trainings as we're celebrating 10 years of the Connecting Chapters program with 117 FFA chapters and partnering with Nebraska Extension to connect students with agricultural careers at ag festivals across the state.
0: Now, you said something in there, new staff members. So let's talk about that. Where are your educators located? And I understand they're like you said, a new one out west. What has that meant for that part of the state?
20: Yeah, we're really excited. We now have four full-time educators. One of them is in Omaha, Wayne, Grand Island, and now Alliance. So this allows us to serve schools all throughout Nebraska. And we're really excited now to have somebody out in that western part that gives us a more opportunities to reach classroom visits. We're able to participate in local events and build relationships with those teachers out there, making our programs more accessible to schools all across the state.
0: If folks haven't seen it, what does an Ag in the Classroom visit look like? What can teachers expect? What should students expect?
20: All of our classroom visits are free, and they feature standard aligned state education standards that align for kindergarten through eighth grade classrooms. And so teachers can select from grade specific lessons, and then our educators will bring everything they need in to lead this hands-on experience that connects directly to agricultural literacy. And it allows us to connect to subjects that they're already teaching in science, social studies, math, some of those subject areas there, while connecting to Nebraska's largest industry, agriculture. So you can explore some of these lessons and sign up on our website at nefbfoundation.org if teachers are interested.
0: Brooke Carpenter is Director of Education with the Nebraska Farm Bureau Foundation, off and running on a new school year with the Ag in the Classroom program. 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Go to nefb.org to learn more about these topics and the value and benefits of membership. That's Ag on the Go with Farm Bureau. I'm Chad Moyer.
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22: So Carr Trumbull, when I send a client to them, I know that they're going to be taken care of at an expert level. They're going to have their questions answered. They're going to have drawings so that they can see what their project's going to look like. Everybody there on their team is super knowledgeable. They know what we need when we need it. They're quick to get stuff delivered when we need it. It's just a group effort. We all work really well together. It makes everybody's jobs easier and makes the project for the homeowner very painless. They have the knowledge for everything that you would need.
4: Keeping you company till the boss says,
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2: 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Grains were lower in the overnight trade with the losses led by the wheat complex as profit-taking steps in. Yesterday's updated crop ratings gave corn back a point in the good-to-excellent portion, with 57% good-to-excellent and 86% of the crop is dented, 42% deemed mature, and 6% has been harvested. Soybean conditions were held steady and harvest is also 6% complete. Soybean oil held some slight gains overnight and traders will be watching the latest NOPA crush numbers today, which is expected to show a record for August, and soybean oil stocks are expected to be lower as the demand for biofuels ramps up with higher crude prices. And cattle futures are opening up to the downside here after their rally yesterday. December corn is down 4.5 at 528 and 3/4. March down 4 at 543 and 3/4. November soybeans down 4 at 13.25 cents. January down 3.5 at 13.16. December Chicago wheat down 6.25 at 716. March down 6.5 at 732 and 3/4. December KC wheat down 9 at 783.5. March down 8.5 at 798.25. October soybean meal is unchanged at 350.20. October bean oil up 28 at 69.93. October live cattle unchanged at 222.25. December down 12 at 225.02. September feeders down 87 at 342.70. October down 47 at 337.37. October lean hogs are unchanged at 79.60. December down 22 at 71.02. That's a look at your opening markets. 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
10: Good morning, everyone. Welcome to News Extra. The West Nebraska Arts Center has a unique class that's coming up here at the end of the month. Of course, registration is open now. We have Steph Coley with us here. Thank you very much for being here.
11: Always a pleasure.
10: This one is titled Sip and Squash.
11: Yes.
10: Painting class. Now, you're going to have to explain this one for us.
11: So it's just we're painting pumpkins. And we were going to give you some food, too. Yeah.
10: And things to sip,
11: Yes,
10: I assume.
11: Yes. They are not alcoholic because okay. we couldn't have that. But because it's open to the entire family.
10: Okay.
11: So we are just going to give you like mocktails, like juice and Sprite. We haven't really decided that yet. But the instructor, Lainey Yonkers, is going to make homemade salsa.
10: Oh, nice.
11: Yeah.
10: That's nice. Coming up here on September 26th, if I read that correctly, from 1 to 3 p.m.
11: Yes.
10: At the Arts Center. And you're going to be, you know, the painting is going to be kind of on a pretty decent size, 11 by 14.
11: Right, right.
10: And as far as the medium's concerned, is it kind of just up to the artist as to what?
11: No. We're doing acrylic painting.
10: Ah, okay.
11: She's going to teach the class. So she's had a number of classes similar to this. And we thought it would be an excellent idea to start the holiday season with some pumpkins. So they're going to be not like scary pumpkins for those of you that are not really into the Halloween theme. It's more fall-based. That's why I put squash.
10: Okay.
11: It's a squash.
10: It's a gourd.
11: Yeah.

0: you know?
1: Yeah, so thought we would have some fun with the fall colors and painting.
0: Well, and you know, a lot of people think pumpkins, they think orange.
1: Yes.
0: But that's not necessarily the case.
1: It is not.
0: When you look at there's so many different varieties of gourds that, you know, qualify as a pumpkin, I guess.
1: Mm-hmm.
0: But they're different shapes,
1: all kinds
0: different colors, different. And textures and things such as that. And,
1: yeah.
0: And you don't necessarily think about it because what you see is generally, you know, the ones for Halloween.
1: Yep.
0: For the most part.
1: I like to think of squashes as people.
0: Okay.
1: And gourds, yeah. There's all different types of sizes. You can put warts on yours. You can bring your own personality to your painting. Mm-hmm. She's just giving you the groundwork. You get to work it up from there.
0: Uh-huh. Exactly. Well, that sounds like it's going to be a lot of fun. Of course, registration's open right now.
1: Yes.
0: How do people get registered?
1: They can come by. They can call me. They can email me. I'm Steph at thewnac.com. Our phone number is 308-632-2226. Our doors are open Tuesday through Friday, 10 to 5, and then Saturday, 1 to 5. And then you can also register online. Our website is thewnac.com.
0: Mm-hmm.
1: So there's several ways for you to get involved. And like I said, this is a multi-generational class, so you could bring your children with you. And you guys can make a picture together.
0: Very cool.
1: Yes.
0: Very cool. Because speaking of which, we've got another program that's come up a little bit farther down the road.
1: Yeah.
0: Which is the Christmas Pixel Art class.
1: Yes.
0: Which is going to be December 11th. That's when that's taking place. But it's kind of interesting. You're making a 6x6 pixel masterpiece. And explain that.
1: So we had a Lego show in the last month, and it was such a great way to get everybody involved, multi-generational, because everybody loves Legos, right? And so we decided to have a class with it. The creator, co-creator of that show, Chad, is also a volunteer of the Art Center. He had a wonderful idea of bringing in these little small creations that you can design really whatever you want. And there's even a program where you could do like your own photos and recreate them with this pixel art. Mm-hmm. Now, we're not getting that in depth.
0: Okay.
1: We are just starting at the beginning because I don't want to scare anybody away. But it's going to be three pictures that he has decided. You don't have to do that. Of course, any of our classes, you can come in and just chill with us and just follow along however you want. We just want you to be creative. But in this one, because sometimes an idea is hard to get by yourself, so he's coming with three already. But if you bring your own, that's totally fine. And it's going to be in black and white again for the simplicity to keep the fear of coming in at bay. And then you will go home with a 6x6 creation. They're going to be simple designs. Like there was a moon for one of the ideas. There was a flower. He hasn't told me which ones he's going to do for Christmas because it was going to be for just during the show. But we didn't have enough signups. So this time we are hoping to get people in the magic spirit with Christmas and come and create some pixel art.
0: And if you want an idea of kind of what it looks like, there's a poster that you have.
1: Yes,
0: that's available. And that'll give people kind of an idea of what it, I mean, it's Lego based.
1: Yeah.
0: Very thin Legos.
1: Yes, they are.
0: Mm-hmm. But it's Lego based.
1: Mm-hmm.
0: And so if you want an idea of what that looks like, you can get a gander at the poster, which will be on the website.
1: Yep, we'll have it on the website.
0: And
1: we'll have
0: and it posted everywhere. In other places as well. And, of course, the same thing is true with that. Space will be limited.
1: Mm-hmm.
0: So, you know, sign up. But you can do sign-ups now.
1: Yes. And we're hoping to do multiple of the pixel.
0: Ah.
1: So if you miss one and you really want to get in, we are working with the idea of doing multiple. But right now we just have one scheduled, see how it goes.
0: Maybe, we've never done one. And again, maybe a fun one to have drag the kids along with.
1: Again, yeah.
0: Help out.
1: Drag them.
0: I mean, well, drag them. Bring them along. Because kids can be really, kids can be much more creative than adults sometimes. We inhibit ourselves as adults.
1: Oh, it's
0: our imagination, you know, just doesn't run as wild as it did when we were younger.
1: I don't know if that's a bad thing.
0: That's probably true. Probably true. A couple of very great programs coming up here. The Sip and Squash painting class on the 26th of September from 1 to 3 p.m. Mm-hmm. Sign-ups, of course, available for that, as well as the Christmas pixel art class, which will be coming up, the first one of many, we hope,
1: yes,
0: on December 11th. Steph, mm-hmm. thanks for joining us.
1: Thanks for having me.
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11: ABC News, I'm Sherry Preston. No changes to how mail-in balloting will work before the midterm elections this year. The Supreme Court upholding a lower court's ruling that freezes President Trump's executive order that would have limited voting by mail. More questions being raised today about the effects of AI at an event in Washington spanning the political spectrum. Both Senator Bernie Sanders and former Trump advisor Steve Bannon are expected to speak. ABC's Elizabeth Schulze is in Washington.
12: Leaders of the biggest AI companies agreed the technology needs to slow down. Anthropic CEO Dario Amodei warning AI models are rapidly learning to band together and outsmart humans. Tech titans now making the case for federal guardrails. A top executive from OpenAI meeting with lawmakers Monday on Capitol Hill.
11: Gas prices averaging right around $4.31 a gallon nationwide. Oil prices, though, easing a little today. Earlier, Brent crude was at $108 a barrel. This is ABC News. A neighborhood in Fort Worth, Texas, is demanding action from city leaders after a car crash that was just seconds away from catastrophe. From Dallas-Fort Worth, here's ABC's Jim Ryan.
13: On Sunday evening, older kids were in a backyard pool and a two-year-old was running along the side. At that moment, A car crashed through the wooden fence, scattering debris in the spot where the toddler had just been.
3: I've just known this was going to happen at some point.
13: Alex Gunter lives next door on that very busy street.
3: They just keep going faster and faster and faster.
13: The kids in the backyard were unhurt. The driver of the car was cited for recklessness and the passenger was hospitalized. The neighbors want the city to address the speed along that street. Jim Ryan, ABC News.
11: For the past 50 years, Japan has recorded more than 100,000 people 100 years or older. But this year, they set a new record. There are 107,677 centenarians in Japan, and nearly 90% of them are women. I'm Sherry Preston, ABC News.
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23: 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Here again is meteorologist Dawn Day.
24: A little hint of autumn in the air today, as temperatures across western Nebraska and eastern Wyoming will just be in the 70s, some areas just upper 60s to lower 70s, and a cool north to northeast breeze will be out there. We're going to see the north winds, though, shift around and come back from the south later tonight and into tomorrow. And that will warm temperatures back up again and also will bring back moisture. There's a lot of subtropical moisture that's moving into Arizona, New Mexico, Utah, and Colorado. That will extend its way back north into the area starting Wednesday, into Thursday, into Friday, and into Saturday, leading to those days bringing a better chance of showers and thunderstorms back to the high plains. Here's your forecast from the Platte Valley Bank Weather Center. Partly cloudy skies, comfortable temperatures in the lower to mid-70s, breezy north and northeast winds becoming southeast winds later on. Lows tonight upper 40s and lower 50s. Wednesday, back to the low to mid-80s with a chance for a few isolated showers and thunderstorms late towards Wednesday evening and Wednesday night. Cooling back to the 70s to lower 80s with showers and thunderstorms likely at times Thursday through Saturday.
23: Partly to mostly sunny skies across much of the region already this morning. Still some cloudy skies, especially in southern portions of the panhandle. Alliance now at 50 degrees, 58 at Ogallala. Sydney has 54, also 54 in Kimball. Pine Bluffs with 53, 49 degrees in Cheyenne. Torrington has 52 now. And here in Scottsbluff at Western Nebraska Regional Airport, a temperature of 55 degrees. The dew point at 35 with 47% relative humidity. A westerly breeze, 5 to 10 miles per hour. And the barometer continuing to rise, 30.26 inches. And again, 55 degrees at the airport, also 55 at our studios here at KNEB. We're at 8 past 8 on this Tuesday morning, set once again for an update on news. And with our report, here is News Director Scott Miller. Good morning, Scott.
0: Good morning, Dave. Good morning, everyone. A second community grocery store in the Panhandle's Highway 26 corridor is set to close this year. This week, Al's Market in Baird announced their imminent closure. In a Facebook post, owner Mike Harriman said the store no longer has the financial resources to make the necessary repairs or revenue streams to support continued operations. All remaining items in the store will be discounted until inventory runs out. In May, Fresh Foods in Mitchell shuttered its doors after serving the community for 2 years. Al's Market able to stay in business for a little more than 3 years before they, too, have been forced to close. Sentencing has been delayed for a Scottsbluff man who was caught with 2 pounds of methamphetamine during a November traffic stop in Gehring. Michael Rivera had been scheduled to be sentenced September 11th after pleading no contest to an amended charge of possession of methamphetamine with intent to distribute, a Class 1D felony. Rivera requested a continuance of Friday's sentencing hearing so he could attend a medical appointment. Judge Andrea Miller approved the request. Sentencing now continued to November 24th. The state plans to recommend a prison sentence of 3 to 8 years, and the Class 1D felony conviction carries a mandatory minimum of at least 3 years incarceration. Two high-profile criminal interdiction cases were highlighted Monday during a news conference in Lincoln involving the governor, lieutenant governor, attorney general, and superintendent of the Nebraska State Patrol. In the first incident, a 44-year-old Virginia man is behind bars after troopers stopped and searched his semi on I-80 about 5 miles east of Cozad September 4th, finding 27 pallets of boxes with approximately 5,200 pounds of marijuana, 13,600 pounds of THC products, and 1,000 pounds of psilocybin products. 5 days later, troopers received information on September 9th that a semi traveling through Nebraska may have been hauling stolen professional speaker equipment and found that vehicle parked at a truck stop near Gothenburg. Colonel Brian Waugh says after determining the shipping documents were fictitious, investigators obtained a search warrant and uncovered both stolen electronics and other merchandise.
1: Troopers were able to obtain a search warrant for the trailer and found approximately half of the trailer contained miscellaneous items that were intended for a Walmart distribution facility in Florida. The other half of the trailer contained high-end commercial speakers, which were destined for Las Vegas, again, reported stolen. Further investigation led to the discovery that all of the items had been stolen from Illinois and New York.
0: Authorities say the commercial speaker systems alone were valued at more than $250,000. The driver fled the area after being placed out of service, and a Dawson County arrest warrant has been issued as law enforcement continues to search for that suspect. Two Western Nebraska ag cooperatives have started looking at the possibility of joining forces. Legacy Co-op and Country Partners Cooperative of Gothenburg have both voted to begin a formal study on a potential merger, officials stressing that no decision has been made, that it's only exploratory. The co-ops serve farmers across neighboring parts of the state. Leaders say they're weighing whether combining could improve service, boost efficiency, and help members navigate rising costs and drought conditions. The study wraps up by mid-October, with more details coming in to members later that month. Any merger would still require board approval and a member vote. Nebraska State Auditor Mike Foley has identified nearly $1 billion in accounting errors by the Lancaster County Treasurer. In a new 35-page report, Foley's team found the treasurer's office mishandled tax revenues, sending disproportionate shares to local authorities, the county, and the state. The biggest issues included $1.27 million in underpayments to Nebraska's property tax credit fund from 2023 to 2025, hundreds of thousands in miscalculated commissions and distributions on airports.

0: Fundraiser is set for October 10th, but there's no need to dress up, buy a ticket, or leave home. Instead, the Humane Society is asking supporters to make a charitable gift that will directly benefit neglected and abandoned animals in the community. The fundraiser features a tongue-in-cheek theme, an evening of elegance spent absolutely anywhere but here, with supporters encouraged to spend the evening at home in their favorite chair, knowing their donation is helping animals in need. Executive Director Katie Baird said every contribution can help with the rescue, rehabilitation, and rehoming of the animals they serve, and you can do your part to be the belle of the ball by going to the donate page at panhandlehumanesociety.org. Make sure you take a moment to download the KNEB Storm Center weather app presented by Viero Wireless. 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
6: 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Grains are lower this morning in profit-taking and technical pressure with a lack of bullish news. Yesterday's updated crop ratings gave corn back a point in the good-to-excellent portion with 57% good-to-excellent, with 86% of the crop dented and 42% deemed mature, 6% has been harvested. Soybean conditions held steady and harvest is also 6% complete. The product markets are higher when traders will be watching the latest NOPA crush numbers today, which is expected to show a record for August, and soybean oil stocks are expected to be lower as the demand for biofuels ramps up with higher crude prices. Cattle futures are currently lower after closing higher yesterday with the September feeder contract reaching the highest level since the beginning of August. December corn is down 2.25 at 531. March down 2.25 at 545.75. November soybeans are up a quarter at 1304.5. January up 3/4 at 1321. December Chicago wheat down 5.25 at 716.75. March down 5.5 at 733.75. December Kansas City wheat down 8.25 at 784.25. March down 7.75 at 799. October live cattle are down 75 cents at 221.50. December down 97 at 224.17. September feeders are down 180 at 341.77. October down 190 at 335.95. October lean hogs down 7 cents at 7.

0: 79 at 52. December down 72 at 70.57. And Class 3 milk for September is unchanged at 16.14 here on the Rural Radio Network.
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3: Husker Harvest Days isn't just about what's happening in the field. Good morning, I'm Maddie Weber, and here's a look at your ag news from the Rural Radio Network. The annual food drive at Husker Harvest Days is helping put food on the tables of families across central Nebraska. 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Last year, FFA chapters collected more than 15,000 pounds of food. Nine local grocery stores also contributed, bringing the overall drive total to more than 16,000 pounds. This year, FFA members can again receive free admission to Husker Harvest Days by bringing five cans of food. Organizers say the need extends beyond children, with adults and elderly Nebraskans also facing food insecurity. Attendees can bring canned goods to the show throughout the week to support local food programs. Husker Harvest Days opens today and runs through Thursday at the showgrounds near Grand Island, with gates open from 9 a.m. to 4 p.m. each day. The event features hundreds of exhibitors, live equipment demonstrations, livestock exhibits, and hands-on agricultural activities. Most rural Nebraskans continue to feel a strong connection to their communities, according to the 2026 Nebraska Rural Poll. The annual poll, which surveyed more than 880 households across 86 Nebraska counties this year, found that most rural Nebraskans have a positive attachment to where they live and optimism for the future. 65% of poll respondents say they have a good bond with others in their community, while 62% say they feel they belong. Half of those surveyed say it would be difficult to leave their community, pointing to a strong connection to rural Nebraska. And despite some uncertainty about the future, nearly two-thirds believe their community has a say in shaping what comes next. There's a look at this morning's Ag News. From the Rural Radio Network, I'm Maddie Weber.
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2: 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This is John Gelline with the USDA Market News Service with your morning market report. On September 14, 2026, at Oklahoma National Stockyards feeder cattle, Oklahoma City, Oklahoma, receipts totaled 3,066, last reported 5,095, and a year ago at 4,445. Steers, medium and large ones, 4 weights, 430 to 482 and a half, 5 weights, 361 to 432. 6 weights 350 to 397, 7 weights 342 to 377, 8 weights 321 to 350, 9 weights 304 to 315, 1,000 weights package deal at 285, heifers, medium and large ones, 3 weights 332 to 385, 4 weights 354 to 416, 5 weights 330 to 377, 6 weights 334 to 383, 7 weights 321 to 337, 8 weights 290 to 319, 9 weights 277 to 284, 1,000 weights, 240 to 274. Sioux Falls Regional Cattle Auction, Worthing, South Dakota, receipts totaled 1,100, last reported 1,023, and a year ago at 1,420. Steers, medium and large ones, 5 weights, package deal at 431, 6 weights, 387, package deal, 7 weights, 362 to 369, 8 weights, 352, package deal, 9 weights, 316.75, package deal. Heifers, medium and large ones, 4 weights, package deal 430, 5 weights 4 to 408, 6 weights 372 and a half to 407, 7 weights 335 to 351, 8 weights 293 to 328, 9 weights 293 to 301. West Point Livestock Feeder Cattle, West Point, Nebraska, receipts total 1265, last reported 1459 and a year ago at zero. Steers, medium and large ones, 3 weights 508 to 527, 4 weights 453 to 472, 5 weights 421 to 450, 6 weights 411, package deal, 7 weights 347 to 370, 8 weights 347 and a quarter to 353, 9 weights 324.75 to 328 and a half. Heifers, medium and large ones, 4 weights 447 and a half to 477, 5 weights 389 to 418, 6 weights 339 to 352, 7 weights 325 to 338, 8 weights 317 and a half to 333, 9 weights 295 to 310. Thank you.
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6: All sent to check sports here on the Rural Radio Network again this morning. I'm Chris Cottrell. Coming up tonight, we've got rivalry volleyball with Scottsbluff hosting Gehring. The visiting Bulldogs remained undefeated over the weekend as they got a four-set road win at Cheyenne Central Saturday. Gehring so far this season has dropped a total of just 4 sets. Scottsbluff is closing out a mega stretch of action of late that included losses in their last five, including at Cheyenne Central on Friday, and then 3 losses in Kearney Saturday to Millard West, Norfolk, and Kearney. Jeff Kelly joins me for the broadcast tonight on 107.3 The Trail, also KHYYFM.com. Pregame show at approximately 5:45. first serve on the schedule tonight for 6 o'clock. Well, you don't want to overreact too much to what happens in week one, but, well, for week one, the Chiefs just a physical beatdown on the Broncos last night on Monday Night Football.
7: Kenneth Walker off the left side. Walker steps out of a tackle. He's got room to run. 45-40, foot race, 35-30. Steps out of another tackle. This is a touchdown for Kansas City. 60-yard touchdown run on fourth down and one. And Kenneth Walker showing his versatility. That ball designed to go up inside. Brandon Jones was the last Bronco trying to make a play. Could not get him off his feet.
6: Dave Logan, the call on the Broncos radio network. 21-7 at that point, Chiefs in the third quarter. They'd go on to win it big over the Broncos, 31-10. The Chiefs run for 220 yards on the night. Kenneth Walker goes for 173 in the long touchdown. Denver coach Sean Payton spoke afterwards.
8: Obviously, not a good evening. Didn't do a lot well at all in the game. You know, so we'll have a look at the tape tomorrow, but I felt like, yeah, I mean, all the key factors, they rushed the ball well. We didn't. You know, that starts with me. That starts with our coaching staff. I thought they won really in every phase.
6: Bo Nix struggled, going 17 of 28 for 131 yards, one touchdown, and one interception. He also lost a fumble. Denver ran the ball 15 times. The Chiefs ran it 38 times total. Denver really lost their will to tackle defensively as that game went along. Broncos will look to bounce back at home against Jacksonville in week two. Back to the high school level, both Scottsbluff and Gehring with Rhodes softball tonight. Gehring coming off their fourth straight Western Conference Championship Saturday when they won three straight over Chadron Alliance and Scottsbluff. The Bulldogs heading to play at Chase County tonight while Scottsbluff's on the road at North Platte. The Bearcats went 2-1 at Western Conference on Saturday. Thursday, it'll be Gehring at Scottsbluff, and we'll have that game on 107.3 The Trail. The Husker football team is on to North Dakota. Here's Sean Callahan's latest.
9: Well, Nebraska may see their toughest non-conference challenge yet this week as FCS top 10 team. North Dakota comes to Lincoln, and they have head coach Matt Rhule's full attention.
10: I think the football team we're playing against is as well-coached and disciplined and well-playing, executing of a team as I've seen in a while. Coach Schmidt's done a great job. You know, got to the second round of the playoffs last year. We obviously have some familiarity with him. Rob Orich worked with him, I think, multiple stops. Some of our guys played for him at San Diego State. They do a great, great, great job.
9: The Fighting Hawks will be led by a quarterback in Jerry Kaminsky, who's on some NFL draft radars.
10: See, when I watch Kaminsky, he's a tremendous facilitator of getting the ball to the open guy. You know, goes to many different people. Top 10, top 10 offense in FCS, and they also have, I don't know if they are 12th or top 15 defense, and probably would be in the top 10 if, you know, they played four deep each of the first two games. But I think, you know, when you see a kid like Kaminsky, a man like Kaminsky, you can see that he understands exactly what each play call is looking for, and he just gets the ball to the right guy, and then their players make plays.
6: North Dakota 3-0 with wins over Long Island, St. Thomas, and Portland State. They are averaging 50 points per game. Nebraska senior quarterback Anthony Calandria was honored yesterday, named the Big Ten Offensive Player of the Week for his efforts against Bowling Green. Calandria completed 20 of 24 throws for 224 yards and a career high, four touchdown passes in that win for the Huskers 56-7 last Saturday. Husker volleyball, an off night tonight. They'll be in action tomorrow hosting Creighton at Pinnacle Bank Arena for tomorrow night's match. That'll have first serve at 5 o'clock. Husker volleyball, top ranked in the country, taking on number 20 Creighton tomorrow night. That's the latest here at the Sports Desk this hour on the Rural Radio Network. I'm Chris Cottrell.
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15: K-N-E-B. 8:34 now as daybreak continues on this Tuesday morning. With an update on weather, we send it once again to meteorologist Don Day.
16: A little hint of autumn in the air today as temperatures across western Nebraska and eastern Wyoming will just be in the 70s, some areas just upper 60s to lower 70s, and a cool north and northeast breeze will be out there. We're going to see the north winds, though, shift around and come back from the south later tonight and into tomorrow, and that will warm temperatures back up again and also will bring back moisture. There's a lot of subtropical moisture that's moving into Arizona, New Mexico, Utah, and Colorado. That will extend its way back north into the area starting Wednesday, into Thursday, into Friday, and into Saturday, leading to those days bringing a better chance of showers and thunderstorms back to the high plains. Here's your forecast from the Platte Valley Bank Weather Center. Partly cloudy skies, comfortable. Temperatures in the lower to mid-70s. Breezy north and northeast winds becoming southeast winds later on. Lows tonight upper 40s and lower 50s. Wednesday, back to the low to mid-80s with a chance for a few isolated showers and thunderstorms late towards Wednesday evening and Wednesday night. Cooling back to the 70s to lower 80s with showers and thunderstorms likely at times Thursday through Saturday.
15: At our Scottsbluff studios right now, under partly cloudy skies, we have 56 degrees at KNEB. 8:35 now as daybreak continues with an update on news. We send it to News Director Scott Miller. Good morning, Scott.
17: Good morning, Dave. Good morning, everyone. A second community grocery store in the Panhandle's Highway 26 corridor is set to close this year. This week, Al's Market in Baird announced their imminent closure, and in a Facebook post, owner Mike Harriman said the store no longer has the financial resources to make necessary repairs or to support continued operations. All remaining items in the store will be discounted until inventory runs out. In May, Fresh Foods in Mitchell shuttered its doors after serving that community for 2 years. Al's Market able to stay in business for a little more than 3 years before they, too, have been forced to close. Sentencing has been delayed for a Scottsbluff man who was caught with 2 pounds of methamphetamine during a November traffic stop in Gehring. Michael Rivera had been scheduled to be sentenced September 11th after pleading no contest to an amended charge of possession of methamphetamine with intent to distribute, a Class 1D felony. Rivera requested a continuance of Friday's sentencing hearing so he could attend a medical appointment. Judge Andrea Miller approved the request, with sentencing now set for November 24th. The state plans to recommend a prison sentence of 3 to 8 years. The Class 1D felony conviction does carry a mandatory minimum of at least 3 years in prison. Two high-profile criminal interdiction cases were highlighted Monday during a news conference in Lincoln involving the governor, lieutenant governor, attorney general, and superintendent of the Nebraska State Patrol. State leaders say a record-setting drug seizure in Dawson County September 4th is another example of the ongoing battle against narcotics trafficking along Interstate 80. Lieutenant Governor Joe Kelly said traffickers continue to change tactics and transportation methods, making law enforcement training and intelligence sharing critical tools in stopping illegal drugs before they reach consumers.
18: This drug trade is international, it's national, it's ongoing, it doesn't slow up. And the tactics change all the time. The bad guys change their tactics all the time. What they're hauling it in, how they're packaging it, you know, what times of day and night that they're going.
17: Officials say the nearly 20,000-pound seizure represents the largest drug bust in Nebraska State Patrol history, with investigators estimating the street value at more than $50 million. Then, during a September 9th traffic stop near Gothenburg, troopers found nearly $250,000 worth of stolen speakers headed to Las Vegas, as well as stolen items that had been scheduled to be delivered to a Florida Walmart distribution center. Two Western Nebraska ag cooperatives have started looking at the possibility of joining forces. Legacy Cooperative and Country Partners Cooperative of Gothenburg have both voted to begin a formal study on a potential merger. Officials stress no decision has been made. It's only exploratory. The co-ops serve farmers across neighboring parts of Nebraska. Leaders say they're weighing whether combining could improve service, boost efficiency, and help members navigate rising costs and drought. The study wraps up by mid-October, with more details coming to members later that month. Any merger would still require board approval and a member vote. Nebraska State Auditor Mike Foley has identified nearly $1 billion in accounting errors by the Lancaster County Treasurer. In a new 35-page report, Foley's team found the treasurer's office mishandled tax revenues, sending disproportionate shares to local authorities, the county, and the state. The biggest issues included a $1.27 million underpayment to Nebraska's property tax credit fund from 2023 to 2025, hundreds of thousands in miscalculated commissions and distributions on airport and motor vehicle taxes, and nearly $1 billion in overstated 2025 collections on the required semiannual financial reports. Foley noted that Treasurer Rachel Garver fully cooperated, accepted responsibility, and pledged fixes, calling her attitude very refreshing compared to so many other audits conducted by his office. The audit also flagging problems in the county clerk's office, including employees adjusting time records without proper documentation and supervisors claiming remote work while on vacation. That full report is online at auditors.nebraska.gov. And the Panhandle Humane Society is taking a different approach to fundraising, encouraging supporters to skip the gala and make a direct donation instead. The organization's Don't Come Ball fundraiser will be Saturday, October 10th, but there's no need to dress up, buy a ticket, or leave home. Instead, the Humane Society asking supporters to make a charitable gift that will directly benefit neglected and abandoned animals in the community. The fundraiser features a tongue-in-cheek theme, an evening of elegance spent absolutely anywhere but here, with supporters encouraged to spend the evening at home in their favorite chair, knowing their donation is helping animals in need. Executive Director Katie Baird said for every contribution, it can help with the rescue, rehabilitation, and rehoming of the animals they serve. You can do your part to be the belle of the ball by going to the donate page at panhandlehumanesociety.org. Don't forget to check out the Rural Radio Scottsbluff app presented by Regional West. 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
0: a recent gathering of USDA officials and other dignitaries,
1: Douglas, Arizona, at the Livestock Port of Entry,
0: to recognize the reopening of our nation's border to Mexican live cattle imports after an over one-year closure due to new world screwworm concerns. From a scientific perspective, what does the Animal Health Protocol, the extensive new world screwworm prevention measures put in place, look like?
2: The protocol has three different phases, stages that we go through.
0: I'm Rod Bain, Agriculture Undersecretary for Marketing and Regulatory Programs Dudley Hoskins, and Acting Chief Veterinary Officer Alan Huddleston joins us as we learn about NWS protection protocols in the import of Mexican live cattle to our country in this edition of Agriculture USA. Agriculture Undersecretary for Marketing and Regulatory Programs Dudley Hoskins recently led a USDA delegation at an event at the Port of Douglas, Arizona. The resumption of live cattle imports from Mexico across the U.S. border.
1: Everything we're doing, everything we've been doing, everything we're going to implement here at this port in Douglas is prioritizing animal health for U.S. producers. And we stand behind the protocol, the system.
0: To make that event happen, and similar transports continue, animal health protocols to keep New World screwworm from being brought into our country via these cattle imports were established. USDA Acting Chief Veterinary Officer Alan Huddleston explained at the Port of Douglas the three-pronged protection strategy in keeping NWS from entering our nation and threatening livestock and domestic pets. Stage one occurs within Mexican export gathering centers, or farms of origin, for cattle to be imported.
2: Within 30 days, there is an accredited veterinarian who is actually authorized to do an inspection of the animals to ensure that they are not showing any signs of any kind of disease, but also specifically New World screwworm infestation.
0: 7 to 14 days prior to movement,
2: the animals receive a tick treatment, and 3 to 5 days before movement, they receive treatment with a product that actually treats and prevents New World screwworm. At that point, they have an international health certificate that is signed so that they can move.
0: Stage two occurs in pre-export facilities in Mexico, in the case of the Port of Douglas, Arizona, just across the border.
2: An official veterinarian from the Mexican Department of Agriculture does a second inspection of the animals to make sure that at 24 hours before, they're showing no signs of New World screwworm infestation. And then they also share some information, especially with animal identification.
0: Stage three involves cattle moved pre-import to USDA Animal and Plant Health Inspection Service facilities in Mexico. During the transport,
2: detector dog teams are scenting the animals to see if there is any suspicion of wounds and or larvae for New World screwworm. Where they were to detect one, they give their handlers a signal so that we can immediately stop operations and evaluate the animal.
0: A third and final physical review is conducted by an APHIS animal health technician to assure no cattle have New World screwworm.
2: We also do check that their official identification is in place and readable in an electronic format so that we can do a traceback if and as necessary.
0: Following ID confirmation and information gathering for traceability, the to-be-imported cattle
2: swim through a vat of a treatment for New World screwworm and or any other kind of critter that might be hanging out on their hide.
0: Once dried, imported cattle moving through the Port of Douglas enter the U.S.,
2: where they will be in lots where they are gathered up by buyers and move to their next point of embarkation inside the United States.
0: And what happens if NWS is found anywhere along the three-stage process to assure Mexican live cattle imports through the Port of Douglas into the U.S.?
2: That lot of animals is refused entry into the United States. If New World screwworm is found on an animal when it is entering the APHIS inspection facility, all of the exports would be halted, the animals would be returned to their farms of origin, and this port would close down while we did a full cleaning and then assured that we have disinfested the premises, if that were to happen.
0: This has been Agriculture USA. I'm Rod Bain reporting for the U.S. Department of Agriculture in Washington, D.C.
7: Ogallala Livestock Special Stocker Feeder Sale this Thursday, September 17th, starting at 10 a.m., selling loads and part loads at 11 a.m. In the yearling division, Lone Valley Feeders 200, Angus Cross, and a few red and Charlet steers weighing 850 to 950. Tom and Chris Rutt, 114 Angus and Red Angus Cross heifers weighing 8 1/4 to 850, and 25 Char Cross heifers weighing 850 to 875. Slatter Woods Livestock, Wyatt Faith, 135 Angus and Black White Face, and a few red and Charlet Cross heifers weighing 750 to 800 pounds. Wilson Land and Cattle, 120 Angus and Semi-Angus steers weighing 9 to 950. Matt Dalrymple, 110 Angus Cross steers weighing 9 to 950. Wayne and Donna Runback, 78 Angus Spade heifers weighing 9 to 950. In the calf division, Marty and Mandy Vassa and Justin and Becky Mays, 300 head of Angus steers and heifers weighing 400 to 5 and a quarter. Paulus Partnership, 150 head in all, 80 head of Angus Cross steers and 70 head of the heifer mates, all weighing 350 to 450. Valerie and Michael Heatherly and Brett Rushman, 97 head in all, Angus and Charlet Cross steers and heifers weighing 475 to 550. Rick Belke, 45 head of red, white face, and black steers and heifers weighing 400 to 500 pounds. Ed and Chris Brannon, 45 head of Angus and black, white face steers. These will be weaned, weighing 550 to 650. All this and many more valued consignments this Thursday, September 17th, at Ogallala Livestock Special Stocker Feeder Sale starting at 10 a.m., selling loads and part loads at 11.
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25: Federal appeals court recently said the Constitution does not guarantee contaminant-free municipal drinking water. Jackson, Mississippi, residents allege that exposure to lead, E. coli, and other bacteria, as well as misleading assurances from city officials. Waterworks reports the Fifth Circuit dismissed their 14th Amendment claims, finding no deeply rooted constitutional right to safe water or accurate government information. Officials also received qualified immunity. The ruling does not eliminate all remedies. Tort claims and enforcement under federal environmental laws remain available. Still, the decision exposes a troubling divide between a basic human need and constitutional protection. 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
26: A wet stretch of weather could make for a challenging start to harvest in Nebraska. Good morning, I'm Maddie Weber, and here's a look at your ag news from the Rural Radio Network. Southeast Nebraska could see several inches of rain over the next few days, and Nebraska Extension climatologist Eric Hunt says the next couple of weeks are looking wet. Hunt says 3 to 5 inches of moisture is possible across southeastern Nebraska, with additional rain possible in parts of south central and east central Nebraska. He says that could help recharge soil profiles, but the timing and amount of rain could create challenges for farmers trying to get into the field.
4: I think we are looking quite wet here for the next couple of weeks. If we think about what we've had here a lot in the last several months, we've had the faucets been on, and what's been on has been very on in some cases, but when it's been off, we've really had some stretches where we haven't had a lot of moisture.
26: Hunt says the western half of the state has improved in moisture over the last 6 weeks, but some areas still have significant deficits. He says western Nebraska could see around a half inch of rain over the next week, which would benefit the soil profile. But in the east, where moisture has been more plentiful recently, additional heavy rainfall could create problems.
4: The next 10 to 14 days look pretty wet around here, and it wouldn't surprise me if some places in southeastern Nebraska, getting to Iowa, did pick up 7 to 8 inches of rain. It would be nice to get some soil moisture recharge, and we could definitely use that, but we don't necessarily need that much rain this quickly.
26: Hunt says the wet pattern could continue into the early part of harvest, but he's not convinced October will simply be a continuation of September's weather.
4: If we're going to be exceptionally wet during a period, it tends to be a little bit deeper into the fall. So I think there's a possibility we may thread the needle with October not being super wet. I would imagine there's going to be possibilities of us being wetter than we've been in recent years in October, which isn't saying much, because any rain probably more than we had in some years in October lately.
26: Hunt says above average precipitation is favored across western Nebraska in October, while temperatures are expected to be near average. He says historical patterns suggest the wettest conditions could come later in the fall. Also this morning, Husker Harvest Days kicks off in Grand Island. This year, at the world's largest totally irrigated working farm show, there are 115 new exhibitors, in addition to an expanded beef area and new demonstrations. Show manager Matt Youngman says Husker Harvest Days offers a unique opportunity for producers.
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14: This is the Nebraska Soybean Report, your update on research, demand, and innovation powered by Nebraska soybean farmers and their checkoff. I'm Alex Makovica here on the ground at Husker Harvest Days, a handful of chances for you to see soy foam in action. It's a soy-based firefighting foam developed by Cross Plains Solutions. Greg Grieving is a member of the United Soybean Board and shares a little bit about putting a new use to soybeans.
23: We're always looking for something to move the pile because we have a big pile of soybeans, which in turn get turned into soybean meal and soybean oil. So this is one thing that has surfaced in the past few years, is to put the soybean meal into this soy foam for firefighters.
14: And Grieving says it's a much safer option for those who use it and those who are around it.
23: The foam that's being used right now has a chemical in it called PFAS, or forever chemical. It never biodegrades or anything. And it's very, very dangerous to firefighters that use it, and even people that come in contact it afterwards, where this soy foam is foam for firefighters.
14: And Grieving says it's a much safer option for those who use it and those who are around it.
23: The foam that's being used right now has a chemical in it called PFAS, or forever chemical. It never biodegrades or anything. And it's very, very dangerous to firefighters that use it, and even people that come in contact it afterwards, where this soy foam is very safe for the people that are using, firefighters, and it's very safe for the environmental because it's biodegradable.
26: Again, you'll have a few chances to see this at Husker Harvest Days. It'll take place at Lot 420, the Soy Foam in Action. Today, Tuesday, September 15th at 10 a.m. and 2 p.m. Tomorrow, September 16th at 10 a.m. and 2 p.m. And then Thursday, the final day of the show at 10 a.m. Lot 420. You can find more information, as always, by going to NebraskaSoybeans.org. For this week's Nebraska Soybean Report, brought to you by Nebraska Soybean Farmers and their Checkoff, I'm Alex Makovica from Husker Harvest Days.
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1: Ogallala Livestock Special Stocker Feeder Sale this Thursday, September 17th, starting at 10 a.m., selling loads and part loads at 11 a.m. In the yearling division, Lone Valley Feeders 200, Angus Cross, and a few red and Charlet steers weighing 850 to 950. Tom and Chris Rutt, 114 Angus and red Angus Cross heifers weighing 8 1/4 to 850, and 25 Char Cross heifers weighing 850 to 875. Slatter Woods Livestock, Wyatt Faith, 135 Angus and black white face, and a few red and Charlet Charlet Cross heifers weighing 750 to 800 pounds. Wilson Land and Cattle, 120 Angus and semi-Angus steers weighing 9 to 950. Matt Dalrymple, 110 Angus Cross steers weighing 9 to 950. Wayne and Donna Runback, 78 Angus Spade heifers weighing 9 to 950. In the calf division, Marty and Mandy Vassa and Justin and Becky Mays, 300 head of Angus steers and heifers weighing 400 to 5 and a quarter. Paulus Partnership, 150 head in all, 80 head of Angus Cross steers and 70 head of the heifer mates, all weighing 350 to 450. Valerie and Michael Heatherly and Brett Rushman, 97 head in all, Angus and Charlet Cross steers and heifers, weighing 475 to 550. Rick Belke, 45 head of red, white face, and black steers and heifers, weighing 400 to 500 pounds. Ed and Chris Brannon, 45 head of Angus and black, white face steers, these will be weaned, weighing 550 to 650. All this and many more valued consignments this Thursday, September 17th at Ogallala Livestock Special Stocker Feeder Sale starting at 10 a.m., selling loads and part loads at 11.
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3: ABC News, I'm Sherry Preston. The price of gas now hitting $4.31 a gallon on average nationwide. Diesel is more than $6 a gallon. It's up 32 cents in just the last week amid more fighting in the Middle East. The president has tried to temper Americans' concerns, blaming the rising cost of diesel on the Russian-Ukraine war, not Iran. The president announcing yesterday that Ukraine and Russia have agreed to stop attacks on energy and fuel supplies, but Ukraine's President Zelensky says that, for now, is only a proposal. There is a summit going on right now in Washington on keeping the humanity in AI. All week, tech leaders have been warning about putting guardrails on the development of new artificial intelligence models. The Kennedy Center Board meeting today, reportedly preparing to close the iconic fine arts performance space due to what the board says are structural concerns. Board members say it could be saved through donations if President Trump's name were on the building. This is ABC News. Ever wonder how much your car is costing you? A lot, says ABC's Sam Champion.
4: A new AAA study finds that the average annual cost to own and operate a new car, these are 2024 numbers, are just $12,900 a year. But that is about $1,072 a month, and it's up more $100 than the year before. With insurance, maintenance, and fuel all costing you more, electric vehicles do continue to offer significantly lower fueling costs, as expected.
3: President Trump has long been pushing for the Federal Reserve to start cutting interest rates, but Wall Street is betting the Fed is about to go the other way. Its latest two-day meeting starts today and is expected to announce its first rate hike in 3 years tomorrow afternoon. The winner of last month's big $1 billion Powerball drawing in Illinois has claimed the money. Whoever it is wants to remain anonymous. They did want one lump sum. It was sold in the city of Quincy, Illinois. Sherry Preston, ABC News.
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8: Your forecast from the Platte Valley Bank Weather Center. Partly cloudy skies, comfortable. Temperatures in the lower to mid-70s. Breezy north and northeast winds becoming southeast winds later on. Lows tonight upper 40s and lower 50s. Wednesday, back to the low to mid-80s with a chance for a few isolated showers and thunderstorms late towards Wednesday evening and Wednesday night. Cooling back to the 70s to lower 80s with showers and thunderstorms likely at times Thursday through Saturday.
9: It is Tuesday morning, September 15th, and this is AgriTalk. Welcome to AgriTalk. I'm your host, Chip Flory. Grain and oilseed trade is mixed. Corn and wheat are lower at the start of the show, and soybeans and meal are slightly higher, and bean oil is nearly unchanged. There's been no letup of Russian strikes on Ukraine or Ukrainian strikes on Russia, and the crude oil market is showing it. WTI is over 104, and front-month Brent is over 108 this morning. And the Federal Reserve sits down for the September FOMC meeting, and the 10-year note has traded to a 5% yield. We'll talk about the economy and monetary policy with Dr. Vince Malanga from LaSalle Economics. Then let's talk shipping with Ken Erickson from Polaris Analytics and Consulting. You know, low water, rationed water, trade negotiations, high fuel costs are all adding to shipping costs. And we will talk 45Z guidance with Mitchell Hora from Continuum Ag. Karen Bonert from Farm Journal's Milk will stop by with perspective on dairy margins right after we get a news update from Haley Bickelhop. Good morning, Haley.
10: Chip, how's it going today?
9: It's going well. We had heavy rain overnight.
10: Did you?
9: Yeah, I have not had a chance to look at the rain gauge, so I will cheat a little bit here with the weather app. 1.7 inches in the last 24 hours. So
10: Wow. Yeah, I know we're going to get some rain this afternoon, evening, and then overnight here in Kansas City. So it's definitely moving across the country and in different ways. We were out on a farm. I'll get to more to that later, Chip, but we were out on a farm yesterday and they in Illinois. And yeah, they're prepping for some bad rain coming up. So
9: yeah.
10: Definitely.
9: Yeah. So, you know, we've said it on the show before, but I'll say it one more time. Yeah, it's sloppy out there right now, but if you haven't done your pre-harvest scouting to prioritize fields, you better get out there and get it done now.
10: Very true. So. Well, Chip, we'll start off with some news here this morning. Big news, Mitch McConnell is back in Washington, D.C. So that's been quite a few months coming, and this could really be this missing piece in passing a farm bill out of the Senate Ag Committee. So tomorrow, Wednesday afternoon at 3:30 p.m., this committee will vote once again on the farm bill, and it could be a really big day. So, Chip, yeah, definitely something that we talked about before. Obviously, he wasn't there before the August recess when they were voting, and there was it didn't pass out of committee. It was tabled. So,
9: right.
10: Which will be interesting.
9: Yep. Yeah, no doubt about it. And this is going to rekindle some of those conversations that we had over the SNAP benefits, over M-COOL, E-15. All of those issues are going to be priority again this week.
10: Definitely. Well, Chip, the weekly crop progress report is out, and it did show a tiny but unexpected improvement in corn conditions for the week that ended on Sunday. So USDA says that 57% of the corn crop was rated good or excellent, which is up from 56% last week. Harvest was at 8% complete, up from 5% a week earlier, and 1 percentage point below the average estimate. Pro Farmer Crop Condition Index for corn saw a 0.5 increase from last week, and USDA says that 58% of the U.S. soybean crop was rated good or excellent, which is unchanged from last week. Harvest was 6% complete compared to the five-year average of 3%. USDA found that U.S. spring wheat harvest was at 93% complete, which is up from 86% a week ago. Winter wheat plantings were pegged at 8% complete, matching expectations, and up from 2% a week ago. Chip, like I mentioned just a couple minutes ago, we were in Maroa, Illinois, really just kind of kicking off our harvest, your independence tour that's coming up on Ag Day and U.S. Farm Report. We're going to start those in the next couple weeks. And like anyone knows with farming, I mean, when the weather's good and people are going, we've got to be there too, because we've got to get that video. We've got to get the interviews. We want to hear firsthand. So we made a trip over there the other day, and they were working on corn. They're going to start beans pretty soon. They definitely had quite a few wet conditions. I mean, it was really wet there this year, this spring and the summer. And they had a lot of storms too. They had tornadoes, they had winds. So they did have some disease. Like you just said, they were really prioritizing some of those fields that they knew had got hit a little bit harder. Yields are down, but they're not off what they expected. A number of times our grower was saying that it wasn't too far off the Pro Farmer Crop Tour. So that gives us some good insight there. But again, we'll have that full report coming up as well. And be interesting to see. If you haven't been following our planting tour and our harvest tour the last couple of years, same spring and in the fall, all across the midst. And so it really does give a pretty complete idea.
9: All right. Yeah, Haley, we're having a little bit of trouble with your signal right now. So, I'm going to go ahead and take it from here. Number one, it's good that we're starting to make some progress over there and getting that crop out of the field. The American Soybean Association has welcomed a new soybean processing plant in Wisconsin. CHS, they've been in the headlines a lot here recently, has announced that they will break ground on a soybean processing facility near Evansville, Wisconsin. Get this. It is a $700 million facility capable of processing 80 million bushels of soybeans annually. That is great news for the basis market up there in Wisconsin. Construction is expected to begin in the coming weeks. Completion is targeted for the fall of 2028. The American Soybean Association and the Wisconsin Soybean Association, they are celebrating the announcement, no question about it. The facility is expected to

0: One name says it all. AgriTalk. What more do you need to know?
1: I learned the hard way real early in life.
2: Welcome back to AgriTalk. I'm Chip. Glad that you are with us on this Tuesday morning. Federal Reserve starts the September FOMC, Federal Open Market Committee, meeting today. We'll wrap up tomorrow with an announcement of their decisions on interest rates and monetary policy going forward. And we need to get a preview, a little bit of what to expect from this and what you might be able to do about it. We've got Vince Malanga, president of LaSalle Economics, Inc., back with us. Vince, it's great to talk to you again, man. How are you?
3: Good. How you doing, Chip? I hope you're not driving a diesel-powered vehicle.
2: No, I'm not. I'm not. But that doesn't mean it doesn't affect me, Vince.
3: I'll bet. This is brutal, isn't it? Incredible.
2: It is. It really is. We'll talk more about that for sure. So, but first, Vince, here, let's set the stage. What's the condition of the economy as the Federal Reserve Board governors sit down for another meeting?
3: Well, I think they continue to look at an economy which is growing. They continue to look at a labor market which seems pretty healthy. And they continue to look on balance at overall inflation was still above target, even though over the past 3 or 4 months, there are some measures of inflation which are so showing that they are rapidly approaching the target. And that's why I think, you know, it's been sort of more debatable than usual as to what the FOMC is going to do tomorrow. It hasn't been debatable in my mind for the past 6 weeks. I've been saying that I think the Fed has to, it may not be necessary to raise rates here, but I think it's necessary for the Fed to take some action to wave the flag against potential inflation, to keep inflationary expectations well anchored. And the oil market, while it's a supply shock, it's not going to do anything directly to affect the condition in the oil market. It at least shows that they're sensitive to it and they don't want it to get embedded in the underlying inflation rate.
2: Yeah, yeah. Well, it didn't work out well for Powell when he waited, quote-unquote, too long to take on the inflation, did it? Didn't work out well for him at all.
3: Yeah, I think this is definitely a different situation in here, in that the inflation now is really coming from a supply shock, which we can't do anything about. Whereas in the Powell era, the inflation was really coming from a blow up in demand that he basically accommodated with easy money.
2: Yeah, yeah. So we've got the inflation driven. I mean, you're talking about the energy costs that we're dealing with out there right now, right, Vince? I mean, that's where a lot of the inflation
3: is being felt. Yeah, that's the principal culprit.
2: Yep.
3: That's the principal culprit up there, and we don't want to get that embedded in inflationary expectations, and that's why I think the FOMC will take some measure tomorrow. Now, you could argue, if you look at market rates and you look at the 2-year Treasury note, the 2-year Treasury note has 75 basis points of tightening built into it over the next 6 months. The problem here is that after today's meeting, the next meeting occurs 1 week before the midterm elections, and the meeting after that occurs 1 week before Christmas. And so I find it a little bit difficult to believe that the Fed would want to get involved in the last two meetings of the year. So that heightens the probability that they do something tomorrow. And I tell you the honest truth, I don't think there's any chance that they will, but it wouldn't shock, you know, I wouldn't be surprised, and I would in fact welcome it if they went ahead and raised by 50 basis points tomorrow.
2: Half point. I was going to ask you at some point because I knew, Vince, I knew. And what you're talking about is, okay, treat the symptoms that we've got right now and give it an extra dose of precaution in there. That's what that would be, right?
3: Right. Flex your muscle. You know what I always say?
2: Yeah.
3: And the, historically, the markets always test the metal of new Fed chairs. And with Donald Trump as president and speaking loudly and carrying a soft stick, this time in particular, So really go out there and show your independence, show your determination, and really surprise the market. You'll see interest rates fall if they did that.
2: I agree. I mean, yeah, test the metal, announce your presence with authority is what he'd be
3: but
2: doing.
3: But they're not going to.
2: Right. I see very, very low odds of it, and I agree with you that we would probably see the interest rate market, the yields start to trend down if the Fed would take that kind of an effort. Okay, so speaking of this, what do you make of Treasury Secretary Bessent saying, listen, I'm the house?
3: Well, you know, in fact, what the Treasury did in terms of buying those off-the-run securities, that's more technical than it is fundamental. I don't find anything significant about that. I think what's more interesting and which didn't get as much play is when they did some coordinated intervention in the foreign exchange market. And in fact, nobody talks about it, but that has actually worked since they've done that. The yen has strengthened against the dollar over the past several weeks, and it seems like it's on firmer footing. And I think that the other thing is more technical in nature and not a big deal.
2: Okay.
3: What may be happening? You have to think about coordination now between the Fed and the Treasury, and come up. You know, and Janet Yellen a few years ago, what they did was they really shortened the maturity of the debt by lowering the supply of long-term issues going to market and increasing the supply of short-term issues. There's a possibility that Treasury may announce something like that in the near term if there's still pressure on the long end of the market.
2: Okay. All right. Vince, what is your take on the inflation rate? And I know that we've already talked about inflation and now how it needs to be managed. But to me, when I look at what is happening in the energy markets and some of the other areas out there, to me, it seems like there's some kind of an anchor on inflation that I can't see or figure out right now. Is there something like that?
3: Well, I think the thing here is with the energy market, you know, you can argue that both ways. Very directly, energy is going to get into the published measures of inflation through higher airfares, higher transportation costs, and higher prices at the pump. But they all work negatively against purchasing power. And to the extent that wages are still very much under control and we want to keep them under control, it suggests a decline in real purchasing power. And if purchasing power is declining, ultimately that's going to show up in a reduction in demand in other areas of the economy. So in a sense, it becomes self-correcting. But in the short run, there's no question it's painful. And painful politically as well.
2: Well, wages are not keeping up with the inflation rate. That gets us back to the affordability issue, which has a potential impact on the elections that are not that far off right now, right?
3: Yeah, that's why we won't be surprised if we say Donald Trump's hair stand up straight tomorrow after the Fed meeting.
2: Yeah, I was gonna, again, what's going to be his reaction? Is there anything that he can do to counter?
3: Wave the flag, you know, he'll say he sort of respects the independence of the Fed, but he disagrees with this, you know, blah, blah, blah, blah, blah. But there's really nothing he can do, about it, but at least he can go on the record and say how he's against it.
2: Yeah, yep. All right. Stocks, ugly again today. More pressure ahead?
3: Well,
2: or
3: you know, the stock market is in a seasonally weak period of the year. For whatever reason, September, October tend to be weak months for the market to begin with. And this time around, you know, the market is grappling with the fact that interest rates are going up. And then, you know, at 5% on a 10-year treasury note, it's starting to offer some competition with stocks. And the stock market, I think, is looking at some of the potentially damaging demand conditions associated with higher energy prices. And on top of that, you have all this uncertainty or all this hoopla now with the AI sector of the market, which, of course, has been very strong.
2: Right. Okay. All right, Vince, man, I really appreciate you making time coming on here around the Fed meetings and giving us your perspectives. It's really, really important. Thanks, man.
3: Okay, Chip, take care.
2: You bet. You bet. That is Dr. Vince Malanga, the president of LaSalle Economics out in New York City. Quarter point increase is the call, but see some merit in a half point increase. I can see it too. I really can. Stay with us. Ken Erickson. We're talking transportation next.
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2: Joining us now, Pro Farmer economist Lane Acree. Lane, these grain markets are kind of crawling off the lows of the day. What's going on?
9: Yeah, sure. We saw that overnight lows and just have to think that's around prospects around peace in Iran, around peace in the Black Sea. But fundamentally, nothing's really changed in these markets, and we're kind of seeing grains roar back to life. We're well off the overnight lows. We traded down to 7.11 and a quarter in December SRW wheat. We're now at 7.24 in the orders, up 2 in the orders on the day. December HRW wheat up 2.5 cents as well, 7.95. Corn scratched off tonight's lows. We're up about 6 cents from that mark, trading dead even, unchanged, 5.33 and a quarter right now. We're pretty near some key technical support. We held it yesterday. We held it again today, so trying to build some bullish momentum off of that. Novi beans up 6 cents right now, 13.10 and a quarter. Been pivoting around that $13 mark the past few sessions. Not much weakness below it, which has been a positive sign, but a lot of the rallies have been getting sold as well. Some strength in mail. We're up about 750 right now. That October 357.70. So that's, I think that's pretty impressive and a story that not many are talking about. As crush has really ramped up, meal demand has stayed really robust.
2: Really good. Really good. We were always so worried about getting buried under a pile of meal, and meal is performing really well. Take us to the livestock trade. What do you see?
9: Yeah, we're favoring the downside here this morning. I think it's just profit-taking based on the last couple of days of gains. We're down 110 to 221.15. October fats feeders taking it on the chin a little bit more here this morning, down about $3, 334.90 in that October feeder contract. Hogs are mixed. We're seeing a little bit of profit-taking in the October contract, up 30 cents, 79.90, down in the deferreds.
2: All right, thank you. Lane, that is Pro Farmer.
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11: 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Grains are mixed this morning. It's taking and technical pressure with a lack of beans are now 3 to 4 cents higher. Markets as crude continues to work higher, and today's NOPA crush report is expected to show a number for the month of August. Lower as the demand for biofuels ramps up with higher crude prices. Corners are working sideways. Is very moderately mixed, and cattle futures closing higher yesterday with September feeders. November soybean up a nickel at 13.09 and a quarter. December Chicago wheat is up one at 63. March up three quarters at 7.04. At 7.92 and a quarter. Three quarters at 8.06. October soybean meal up 7.60 at 357.80. October bean oil down 35 at 69.30. October live cattle are down 55 cents at 221.70. December down 72 at 224.40. September feeders are down 205 at 341.52. October down 222 at 335.62. October lean hogs are up 32 cents at 79.92. December down 50 at 70.75. And class 3 milk for October 81. 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
15: Bushels in a truck, let's say 900 bushels of corn, and you're going 35 miles, so it's a 70-mile round trip, and whatever the fuel mileage is, 8 miles or so to the gallon, that's like 2.5 cents a bushel increase from a year ago. Well, that 2.5 cents, that comes back to the farm gate. The farmer pays the freight at the day. Either you ship it or you don't, or you're hoping for a bit better basis someplace to cover that. But it's just tough. But that's not the rest of the story. You still got to, if you're going to go to a rail spot, you got to pay the fuel surcharge, and that goes back to the farm gate indirectly. But there's the highest fuel surcharges we've seen, and those are lagged 2 months. We ain't seen nothing yet. Same thing on the river system. Those fuel surcharges do show up in contracts, but in the percent of tariff, they show up there. And then you go to the ocean market to go to an export position, you got even more fuel surcharges or higher fuel costs that go through. So this thing is sort of cascades or escalates throughout every step of the journey moving grain to market position.
2: It's compounding. There is no question about it. It's compounding before you get that grain 35 miles down the road, Ken, in your example. I mean, we still got to run the grain cart. We still got to run the combine. We still got to run the – it adds up in a hurry. And, you know, fuel costs for producers – is one of those, it doesn't change much. You know, if I don't have a whole lot of that's always kind of been the attitude. But this year, those that took that attitude aren't liking what it's doing. It's squeezing the margins. Squeezing margins even tighter, Ken.
15: It really is. And now you got to start really doing that arithmetic on the balance sheet. And it's not about a balance table. And those balance sheets need to come alive and you need to be looking at. And because, look, 2 cents a bushel, someone's going to say, that's not that huge. Well, every 2 cents is huge. And when you look at the absolute amount you're spending on fuel, like you said, compounded to the farm, to get out into the field, to bring it from the field to the truck, and then you get the fall field work, it's additive in so many ways. But look, there are many states across the union, and Illinois is among the highest on their fuel taxes. Yeah. Interestingly enough, those fuel taxes, if you were to put a holiday on those, they'd be more gesture than anything. Because at the end of the day, when you run them through, it's less than a penny a bushel. But hey, every penny matters today. And with the health of the farm, we got to find a way to protect those pennies on those farms out there.
2: Right. Okay. Let's stay with headlines. And the Canadian-U.S. trade negotiations, I guess we would call it, has shipping through the Great Lakes been part of these discussions at all, Ken?
15: There's certainly discussions, not directly, but certainly indirectly. But also they recognize the importance of the Great Lakes, that there's services to be done. And look, in Indiana, they are doing some work to try to bring some more vessels to the market there, whether it's on containers, if they can get that going. Two, you got Louis Dreyfus, who's taking over Burns Harbor. They're going to be doing some expansion there. So people are wanting to do some more work. It's an outlet. It gives you another pathway to the market. You know, I think about, I have a 4 R's plus one in the ag supply chain, but the first two are reliability, that it's a reliable system, and then it's resilient. And there's multiple options to market. And the Great Lakes does that. And there's something about, I wrote in a column recently in the High Plains Journal about, you know, the graces of reconciliation can go a long way. And when we look at what's going on with the graces, there's no grace right now between the two countries
2: right. In
15: some of these policies. And that artery is an important artery, but it's a long stretch to get out to the Atlantic Ocean.
2: Yeah. Yeah. Okay. Let's take a look at the Mississippi. River levels low. We're getting some rain. That's a good sign. I don't know if that's going to do a whole lot to fix the problems on the lower Mississippi, though, is it?
15: Well, and if you think about the lower, being based in Memphis, Tennessee, about two-thirds of our water that goes past Memphis and the lower Mississippi comes off the Ohio River system and the Tennessee River system. Yeah. You really need the rain over there. Now, can we see some of that move over in the 6 to 10, 8 to 14 days? That's going to be a little iffy. For the Mississippi through St. Louis, that's where I've had a lot of concern all winter long, because you had one of the low snowpacks on the Missouri River Basin, and two-thirds of the water that goes past St. Louis comes off the Missouri. So maybe some of this water that we're seeing out there right now, it's going to be helpful, but it's not going to solve the problem. It'll at least get you, you know, some opportunity to hear. It's not a Missouri refill, but it'll at least give you a surge and a splash to get you through the next 10 days or so. Same thing on the lower Mississippi. But right now, if you look at Memphis, we're at a minus 4.5 foot gauge. That's right at the 5-year average, which isn't saying much because we've had so much low water on the lower Mississippi. So that's we need to watch that too, really closely here.
2: Yeah, no doubt. Well, and all this is turning into a few shipping restrictions and everything, and that just turns into higher costs to move product up and down the river, right?
15: Yeah, because you now all of a sudden you're changing the tow configuration. You need more towboats to move the same number of barges. You could go to light loading of barges. Now you need to move the same volume, need more barges. And right now, if you look at barge freight rates, they're starting to scream higher. And if you look at the deferreds for October, they're going to scream higher still, maybe 1,000% of tariff. And that's just going to get more expensive. The fuel's baked in there. It's not to where we were in 2023 or 2024 levels, but nonetheless, and we've also got a much smaller barge fleet out there based on the survey work I've done every year. So we've got a tight barge fleet out there as it is, let alone having low water still interrupting things.
2: Well, that's not going to be positive for basis levels along the Mississippi for corn or beans.
15: Certainly going to keep a challenge there, especially for trying to clean out the bins for now and get ready for the new crop and now get the new harvest coming here.
2: Right, right. Okay. What's the status of shipping through the Panama Canal?
15: Yeah, so the Panama Canal, they've been trying to be risk averse, meaning they don't want to face problems they had in 23 and 24 when they had the previous El Nino. And so they've been trying to get out in front of this and trying to preserve water. Right now, the Lake Gatun is the giant bathtub, holding pond, if you will, that feeds water into those locks. And every ship that goes through the canal requires about 50 million gallons of water through the old set of locks. The new set of locks probably takes a little bit more than that, but you can get twice as much volume on a ship. But for grain, it's all about the old set of locks. And they're restricting now about 32 ships a day, down from about 36 a day. They're budgeting in their annual budget, they're at 29.5 transits a day. But they also have limited the draft on the new set of locks, the Neo-Panamax locks, to 48-foot. So they're trying to get ahead of this thing, preserve water, because they need water for navigation, they need water for drinking and other purposes in Panama. And without water, you got nothing. And they're seeing some challenges here that they want to be ahead of into this year. So that old, you know, the old 39.5-foot locks, they're going to require a lot of water. And again, you get the low water in the Mississippi, you get the high ocean freight rates that we're seeing out there right now. Yeah. You're seeing high barge freight rates. You're getting high diesel costs. Chip, that whole challenge that we just talked about with the basis and what that we could see in the system here can be challenging. The only beautiful thing about the United States is we have multiple outlets to market, and the PNW can win, but the PNW is going to struggle with high fuel surcharges on the railroad side.
2: On the railroad side of things, absolutely. What's happening to the Baltic Freight Index, Ken?
15: Yeah, it's been certainly firming, and you're seeing some strength there just with some different, you know, seasonally there's some things that are going on here. And with the time charter rates and the what it breaks down on a voyage rate, you're probably about $70 a ton out of the U.S. Gulf. And it's just been firming up because you get still disruption in the Red Sea, disruption around the Persian Gulf area, and trying to find those alternative routes. And people can still be hesitant because the insurance companies are going to say, you're not going to run that ship through there. You got problems over in the Black Sea. So there's a lot of areas where you got either equipment tied up or trying to find alternative routes that's really challenging out there for them.
2: This is crazy. What a crazy time in the shipping industry, trying to keep track of everything. Well, it's just like everything else. Fertilizer industry, fuel industry, it's almost impossible to keep up with what is happening on a day-to-day basis. Ken, thanks for helping us keep track, man.
15: Thanks, Chip. Always a pleasure being with you guys. Have a great day here.
2: Excellent. That is Ken Erickson, Polaris Analytics and Consulting. Okay. Been looking for some time to get Mitchell Hora on here to give us his latest thoughts on the latest guidance on 45Z. He's coming up next right here on AgriTalk.
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2: 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She is a manager of technical services for Fibro Animal Health. Melissa, what is Fibro doing to help understand the impact of subclinical Lawsonia?
23: So Lawsonia is one of those that can drive losses both clinically but also subclinically, and a huge impactor on that weight, which is a challenge both in the summer and year-round for getting hogs to market. You can't see it with your naked eye. That's why we call it subclinical. So Fibro spent this summer trying to better understand that impact with many different producers today. So we did some extensive diagnostic surveillance work across the full wean-to-market flow across many systems. And then we also looked at health status, management practices, such as vaccine protocol or feed med usage. 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
2: Excellent. 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
2: Fantastic. 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
2: Welcome back to AgriTalk. I'm Chip. All right. It's been a few days since we've got the updated guidance on the 45Z. That's given guys like Mitchell Hora a little bit of time to digest it and gain a better understanding of what it might mean. Mitchell, of course, is with Continuum Ag, and he joins us right now. Mitch, it's good to talk to you again.
3: Good to be back on, Chip.
2: Okay. Now, when we get you on here, it's because of progress. And was this progress, is the new guidance progress?
3: This was big progress, yep. So what happened was last week, the Department of Energy updated the carbon calculator that has been already selected for use in 45Z. And the big update that the Department of Energy made was to integrate a feedstock calculator into the 45Z CF GREET model, or the GREET model being used for 45Z. So a huge step forward. Basically, it was just solidifying what we already knew was their intent and what we already knew was going to happen. What the Department of Energy did was they adopted the USDA's feedstock calculator to calculate the carbon footprint of corn, soy, sorghum, and canola. The Department of Energy just adopted that calculator saying, yep, we'll use that one for 45Z. Here it is updated, but also importantly, the IRS updated their emissions rate table. They made a notice as well saying, yep, we're recognizing that this has been updated and we're accepting it.
2: Okay. So in plain language, very plain language, what this means is all of those efforts that a farmer has in place to reduce their carbon footprint in producing a crop, it now matters because it's part of the carbon intensity score that will go that will be generated by the ethanol plant.
3: You got it. So now the ethanol plant, when they're calculating their carbon intensity score for their tax credits that they want to earn here in 2026, they actually can factor in the farmer contributions towards that if they choose to engage with farmers and gather their data. And that's the next step now. So, but yes, you're correct. The ethanol plants now can update their CI score, earn more tax credits utilizing the farmer practices. And now the tools speak to each other. It's more straightforward.
2: Okay, Mitch, I'm still getting these questions from people that I'm still getting these questions because they'll say, well, yeah, but I've been doing no-till for 20 years, but it won't get me any credit because it's not a new practice. That's not how this works, is it?
3: Yep. That's how carbon credit programs work, not how 45Z works. 45Z is a government tax credit program. It's similar to a carbon credit program, but it's technically different. You cannot partake in a carbon credit program and in 45Z. But yeah, the whole gist is everybody's corn that was delivered to an ethanol plant this year starts with a CI score of 27. And there's some change to that, but starts with a 27 and you are guilty until proven innocent. A farm like mine that's already been no-tilling, already been cover cropping, our score is about a 4, so a significant reduction. But all the whole gist is you're guilty until proven innocent, and now the tools and calculators are more solidified to be able to actually calculate that. There is still one more step that the IRS has to make to final, cross the final T, dot the final I. However, this DOE movement was massive.
2: Okay. How do you prove your innocence? How do you bring your intensity score down?
3: You got to swear and, you know, go to court, right? That's how it is, right? No, it takes data. Yep. So the farmer role is to create what's called a biofuel feedstock report. Our software, Topsoil, is one of those softwares that you can utilize to create that. But basically what you're doing is for each field each year, we're documenting everything that happened on the field. Fertilizer, tillage, cover crop, manure, planting, yield, all of that stuff has to be documented field by field and pass a third-party verification, which is what Continuum does, and it has to pass an accredited third-party audit. So there's some rigor to this, but ultimately it's farmer just documenting what they already did on their 25 crop and on their 26 crop, and that can potentially earn you some premiums.
2: Okay, earn you premiums from the ethanol plant. This is not a direct payment from the Treasury or from the federal government. That this is a production incentive to the ethanol plant, and then the ethanol plant has to decide how they're going to divvy all this up, right?
3: That's right. Yep. So your crop has to go to the ethanol plant, either direct to the ethanol plant or to an elevator that's sold to the ethanol plant. So yeah, like here in Washington County, right, all of our hogs, my corn going to hogs doesn't count, doesn't qualify. I get nothing on that. It's crop that went into the biofuel supply chain. And yes, the money flows through the ethanol plants, either to the farmer or to the elevator to the farmer. And obviously everybody wants a cut. There's no money moving yet. We're only 1 week into having this updated calculator. But now at least those calculations can be made and folks are moving forward.
2: But Mitchell, if you've got a carbon intensity score of 4, you are not that far from Cedar Rapids. What if somebody reaches out that wants some low carbon intensity corn and offers you the right price? Does that pull it from hogs to ethanol?
3: 100%. That's exactly what's going to happen. Yep. Is a farmer needs to know what their score is, and you can do that for free. You can do that on our software, topsoil.ag, or just Google, what is my corn CI score? You'll figure it out. There's a lot of free tools out there, but you need to know what your score is. You need to contact your ethanol plant or contact your elevator, ask them what they're doing for 45Z. And obviously we'd love to help you in the process, but yeah, this is going to move where the corn is being sold. It's going to shift some markets. That's because of the mass balance rule, but a big deal, and it's more real than ever.
2: This is cool. It's happening, man. I mean, and here's the bottom line. It doesn't matter what you think about the whole effort to bring the carbon intensity score down. That doesn't matter. If you can get paid for low carbon corn, why not go through the effort, the rigor of the documentation and get it done?
3: The money's good more than stuff. Worth it. It's you got to look into it. It's becoming very real. Do a little homework on 45Z.
2: Excellent. Mitchell, thanks, buddy. I appreciate you.
3: Good to
2: Mitchell
3: see you.
2: Mitchell Hora, Continuum Ag. Check them out. All right. Thank you so much for listening. Come back this afternoon. Michelle Rook has a conversation with Rich Nelson from Allendale and Drew Lerner from World Weather. And we've got the Farmer Forum tomorrow morning here on AgriTalk.
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25: ABC News, I'm Sherry Preston. Los Angeles County District Attorney Nathan Hochman just announced ahead of a hearing in the Rob Reiner case that his office will not seek the death penalty for Nick Reiner. Hochman said the case has gone through a rigorous review and they took the wishes of the Reiner family members into account. Reaction coming in to the Supreme Court's decision not to allow his executive order that would limit mail-in balloting that President Trump wanted. ABC White House correspondent Karen Travers with more.
26: President Trump is weighing in with a very lengthy social media post, and no surprise, he is not happy with this from the Supreme Court. The president calls it a bad decision. He says it is a big loss for Republicans and America itself. He goes on to say that the Supreme Court really let our country down. He accuses certain justices, as he puts it, of being petrified of Democrats.
25: FBI Director Kash Patel before the Senate Judiciary Committee defending loosening some of the hiring requirements for the Bureau. This is ABC News. This morning, as the investigation into what caused a drilling rig collapse at a Miami construction site gets underway, officials are recounting how one lucky BMW driver managed to escape the incident after her quick thinking got her out of harm's way. ABC's Victor Okendo is in Miami with more.
27: Miami Fire Rescue says the driver backed up at the last minute, narrowly avoiding a direct hit, saving her life.
28: She saw the crane falling and was able to put it in reverse quickly, but it still crushed the front of her car and caught fire immediately. I told her, mark this date down because you were born again today. We're very happy that she was okay.
27: Overnight, that BMW towed away a charred and mangled mess.
25: For the past 50 years, Japan has recorded more than 100,000 people who are 100 years or older. But this year set a new record. There are 107,677 centenarians in Japan, nearly 90% of them women. The oldest is 114. Sherry Preston, ABC News.
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2: A little hint of autumn in the air today as temperatures across western Nebraska and eastern Wyoming will just be in the 70s, some areas just upper 60s to lower 70s, and a cool north to northeast breeze will be out there. We're going to see the north winds, though, shift around and come back from the south later tonight and into tomorrow, and that will warm temperatures back up again and also will bring back moisture. There's a lot of subtropical moisture that's moving into Arizona, New Mexico, Utah, and Colorado. That will extend its way back north into the area starting Wednesday into Thursday, into Friday, and into Saturday, leading to those days bringing a better chance of showers and thunderstorms back to the high plains.
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2: Here's your forecast from the Platte Valley Bank Weather Center. Partly cloudy skies, comfortable. Temperatures in the lower to mid-70s. Breezy north and northeast winds becoming southeast winds later on. Lows tonight upper 40s and lower 50s. Wednesday, back to the low to mid-80s with a chance for a few isolated showers and thunderstorms late towards Wednesday evening and Wednesday night. Cooling back to the 70s to lower 80s with showers and thunderstorms likely at times Thursday through Saturday.
17: Well, in the area, cloudy conditions, winds are light right at the moment. Current temperature readings at Legacy Co-op locations at 61 now at Main Street Market and Scott's Bluff, 61 at Main Street Market at Kimball, 63 at Main Street Market Torrington, 59 at Bridgeport, and 56 at Dalton. 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Click Weather and then Weather in Your Neighborhood. Here at Scott's Bluff at KNEB, we have a temperature reading here at the studio now at 61 degrees.
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0: Thank you, Steve, and good morning. A second grocery store in a community along the Panhandle's Highway 26 corridor is set to close this year. This week, Owl's Market in Bayard announced their imminent closure. In a Facebook post, owner Mike Harmon says the store no longer has financial resources to make necessary repairs or the revenue stream to support continued operations. All remaining items in the store will be discounted until inventory runs out. In May, Fresh Foods in Mitchell shuttered their doors after serving the community for 2 years. Al's Market was able to stay in business for a little more than 3 years before they, too, were forced to close. Sentencing has been delayed for a Scottsbluff man who was caught with more than 2 pounds of methamphetamine during a November traffic stop in Gehring. Michael Rivera had been scheduled to be sentenced September 11th after pleading no contest to an amended charge of possession of methamphetamine with intent to distribute, a Class 1D felony. Rivera requested a continuance of Friday's sentencing hearing so he could attend a medical appointment. Judge Andrea Miller approved the request, and sentencing has now been continued to November 24th. The state plans to recommend a prison sentence of 3 to 8 years, and the Class 1D felony conviction carries a mandatory minimum of at least 3 years incarceration. Two high-profile criminal interdiction cases were highlighted yesterday during a news conference in Lincoln involving the governor, lieutenant governor, attorney general, and superintendent of the Nebraska State Patrol. State leaders say a record-setting drug seizure in Dawson County is another example of the ongoing battle against narcotics trafficking along Interstate 80. Officials say traffickers continue to change tactics and transportation methods, making law enforcement training and intelligence sharing critical tools in stopping illegal drugs before they reach consumers. Lieutenant Governor Joe Kelly says it's another example of the ongoing battle against narcotics trafficking, with drug trafficking organizations constantly adapting tactics.
1: This drug trade is international, it's national, it's ongoing, it doesn't slow up. And the tactics change all the time. The bad guys change their tactics all the time. What they're hauling it in, how they're packaging it, what times of day and night that they're going.
0: Officials say the nearly 20,000-pound seizure represents the largest drug bust in Nebraska State Patrol history. Investigators estimate its street value at more than $50 million. During a September 9th traffic stop near Gothenburg, troopers found nearly $250,000 worth of stolen speakers heading to Las Vegas, as well as stolen items that were scheduled to be delivered to a Walmart distribution center. The Nebraska LEAD program and Nebraska National Guard are joining forces to provide Nebraska agriculture leaders with a firsthand look at military leadership, decision-making, and the Nebraska National Guard's role in serving communities across the state. As part of the new collaboration, Nebraska LEAD fellows will participate in a one-day Nebraska National Guard experience Monday, September 21st, during the kickoff seminar for Nebraska LEAD Class 45. The experience will bring together leaders from the military and emerging leaders from the Nebraska LEAD cohort to explore leadership principles and the challenges of making decisions in complex and rapidly changing environments. The Nebraska National Guard experience will include sessions focused on military leadership and organizational leadership, decision-making for agricultural leaders, and a senior leadership panel featuring representatives from the military, agriculture, private industry, and government. The Panhandle Humane Society is taking a different approach to fundraising, encouraging supporters to skip the gala and make a direct donation instead. The organization's Don't Come Ball fundraiser is set for Saturday, October 10th, but there's no need to dress up, buy a ticket, or leave home. Instead, the Humane Society is asking supporters to make a charitable gift that will directly benefit neglected and abandoned animals in the community. The fundraiser features the tongue-in-cheek theme, An Evening of Elegance, spent absolutely anywhere but here, with supporters encouraged to spend an evening at home in their favorite chair, knowing their donation is helping.

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5: Good morning, I'm Lacey Shippey for the Rural Radio Network, live from Husker Harvest Days, and it's time to take a look now at our midday livestock trade with livestock market analyst Kyle Bumstead. And Kyle, cattle are setting back a little bit here today. Tell me what you're watching.
6: Well, Lacey, a couple things I'm kind of watching here. Obviously, we have a cattle and feed report coming out here Friday after the close, which the estimates are not quite all compiled for that yet. As soon as I get them, I'll get them out there to everybody here as soon as I get them. But right now, we're seeing these fats down 90 cents to a buck and a quarter here across the board here on the live cattle here, with October down 87 cents here at 221.37. Holding that significant support zone here, I want to see us close above this 221 area. Obviously, I'd like to see us close above 222 in order to keep this thing rolling to the upside here, but I think we're going to have to wait and see what cash does here, obviously, before we get anything further here to the upside. On the feeder cattle side of things here, we're down $3 to 305 across the board. That feeder cattle index is going to be down here again today, about 10 cents here around this 341.61, with a daily average of 341.45 on 5,750 head. There were no sales last Monday because of Labor Day, so comparisons are against 2 weeks ago. Oklahoma City was up $26 versus 2 weeks ago at 346. Joplin was up $7 at 330 here versus 2 weeks ago as well. So I have been hearing that there are some issues out there with a packing plant out there with some software issues that could be down here today and tomorrow. Haven't really got a good hard confirmation on that, but definitely something here that needs to be kind of watched here. I think that there is some issues out there that they're going to be trying to work through here. There is also a suspected closure out there at a Utah plant as well, too, but haven't been able to hear anything like that. So there are some rumors circulating throughout the trade here today, but today looks like it's a little bit more of a risk-off type day and a little bit of profit-taking, and kind of back up and find out where the buyers are hanging out.
5: Thank you, Kyle. That is livestock market analyst Kyle Bumstead here on the Rural Radio Network.
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0: Visit gingerichstructures.com. Grains are mixed here mid-session with a lack of news besides the continued climb in the crude oil market. Crude is currently over $3 a barrel higher today, and that's provided some early support, especially to the soybean oil, that we are seeing a reversal there as we go throughout the session. Soybean meal, though, is sharply higher, boosting the soybeans. Crush margins are strong, and the expectation for today's crush report are to see a record August number and lower soybean stocks. Corn futures are flat to a penny lower, with weather forecasted to potentially slow down the early harvest with rains across the Corn Belt. And wheat futures are moderately mixed to higher, with winter wheat 8% planted compared to 12% on average. December corn is down a half at 532¾. March up, down a quarter at 547¾. November soybeans are up 8¾ at 1313¼. January up 9¼ at 1329½. December Chicago wheat is up 2 at 724. March up 1 at 740¼. December Kansas City wheat up 2¼ at 794¾. March up 1¾ at 808½. October soybean meal up 9 at 359.20. October bean oil down a nickel at 69.61. October live cattle are down $1.17 at 221.12. December down 150 at 223.65. September feeders down 3 at 340.57. October down 345 at 334.40. October lean hogs down a quarter at 79.35. December down 127 at 69.97.
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0: To hear more, visit dan.democrat. 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
1: Once again, Mike and Kim Burge, glad to be your hosts here on The Good Stuff. We've got some good things for you today, so be sure to stick around. 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
1: Part of my list for the day for famous people, from Chicken Soup for the Soul, 101 Stories to Open the Heart and Rekindle the Spirit. Beethoven handled the violin awkwardly and preferred playing his own compositions instead of improving his technique. His teacher called him hopeless as a composer. And the teacher of famous opera singer Enrico Caruso said that Caruso had no voice at all and could not sing. Guess showed them wrong. Walt Disney was fired by a newspaper for lacking ideas. He also went bankrupt several times before he built Disneyland. And 18 publishers turned down Richard Bach's 10,000-word story about a soaring seagull before Macmillan finally published it in 1970. By 1975, Jonathan Livingston Seagull had sold more than 7 million copies in the U.S. alone. So that's the list for today from Chicken Soup for the Soul. I guess the moral of the story is don't give up on your dreams.
2: That's right. You want some flubbed headlines, Mike?
1: Sure, that's always good.
2: How about a new study of obesity looks for a larger test group?
1: Okay. A study reveals those without insurance die more often. Really? How does that work?
2: Well, because if you don't have insurance, you probably don't go to the doctor.
1: Oh, that might be. Okay.
2: I don't know. Red tape holds up the new bridge.
1: That's it. Typhoon rips through cemetery, hundreds dead.
2: Oh, that's kind of a tongue-in-cheek. Man struck by lightning faces a battery charge. That's bad.
1: I'd like to know the exact story on that.
2: Yeah.
1: Kids make nutritious snacks.
2: Okay, now I can hear everybody that's listening go, boo. Health officials say flammable water is okay to drink.
1: I don't know about that. Bladder control causes Sunset Beach flooding.
2: These are flubbed headlines, and they are flubbed. Hospitals are sued by 7-foot doctors.
1: There's a lot of 7-foot doctors out there.
2: I don't know.
1: Something went wrong in jet crash, experts say.
2: Ooh, that's astute.
1: Oh, yeah.
2: Yeah, that's not flubbed. That's astute. Police begin campaign to run down jaywalkers.
1: Get them in the crosswalk and then just run over.
2: I guess so. I don't know.
1: Panda mating fails. Veterinarian takes over.
2: Okay, we're moving on. A-Rod goes deep. Wang hurt. I don't know. Just going.
1: If strike isn't settled quickly, it may last a while.
2: Now that's very,
1: very observant.
2: Yeah, very. Gasoline stations will also offer mammograms.
1: Oh, that's
2: that's a mistake.
1: Fill her up, check the oil, and can I have that mammogram?
2: Yep, that's right.
1: Squad helps dog bite victim.
2: I don't think the dog needs any help. Sex education delayed. Teachers request training.
1: Oh, no. A couple more of those before we wrap things up today. Oh,
2: come on, be brave. We could do them all.
1: Yellow snow studied to test nutrition. Gosh.
2: British Union finds dwarfs in short supply.
1: Drunks get 9 months in violin case.
2: Antique stripper to demonstrate wares at store. These are flubbed headlines in case you've just tuned in.
1: Iraqi head seeks arms.
2: Good idea. Psychics predict world didn't end yesterday.
1: Well, that's good if it came out today. Sewage spill kills fish, but water safe to drink.
2: Local high school dropouts cut in half. Ouch!
1: And war dims hope for peace.
2: I guess so.
1: And that's the good stuff.
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4: Time for another update here at the Sports Desk this morning on the Rural Radio Network. I'm Chris Cottrell. Want to start with a local baseball note. 2018 Western Nebraska Pioneer Jack Sinclair has been called up by the Washington Nationals. So far, Sinclair has thrown 5 1/3 innings with a 1-0 record and 1 save. He struck out 5. Former Pios assistant coach Mark Moran passing the note along. Again, 2018 Western Nebraska Pioneer Jack Sinclair has been called up to the big leagues and playing currently for the Washington Nationals. Coming up tonight, we've got rivalry volleyball with Scottsbluff hosting Gehring. The visiting Bulldogs remained unbeaten over the weekend as they got a 4-cent road win at Cheyenne Central on Saturday. Gehring so far this season has dropped a total of just 4 cents. Scottsbluff is closing out a busy stretch that includes losses in their last 5 matches, including at Cheyenne Central on Friday, and then 3 losses in Kearney Saturday to Millard West, Norfolk, and Kearney. Jeff Kelly sent to join me tonight for the broadcast on 107.3 The Trail, KHYYFM.com for the stream, starting at approximately 5:45 for the pregame show. First serve on the schedule for 6 o'clock. Both schools with road softball tonight. Gehring coming off their 4th consecutive Western Conference Championship Saturday when they won 3 straight over Chadron Alliance and Scottsbluff. The Bulldogs heading to play at Chase County tonight.

0: While Scotts Bluff softball on the road at North Platte, the Bearcats went 2-1 at Western Conference over the weekend. Thursday, it'll be Gehring at Scotts Bluff. We'll have that game on 107.3 The Trail. Well, a physical beatdown on Monday Night Football last night. The Chiefs just dominate the Denver Broncos. The final score at Arrowhead was 31-10. Kansas City ran the ball 38 times for 220 yards in the game. Kenneth Walker, Kansas City's big free agent signing who came over from Seattle, ran for 173, had that long 60-yard touchdown run on 4th-and-1 in the third quarter. Denver coach Sean Payton spoke afterwards.
1: Obviously, not a good evening. Didn't do a lot well at all in the game, you know, so we'll have a look at the tape tomorrow, but I felt like, yeah, I mean, all the key factors, they rushed the ball well, we didn't. You know, that starts with me, that starts with our coaching staff. I thought they won really in every phase.
0: Bo Nix struggled, going 17 of 28 for 131 yards, one touchdown and one interception. He also lost a fumble. Kansas City's pass rush was pretty fierce most of the night. Denver ran the ball just 15 times. Denver really losing their will to tackle defensively as the game went along on that side of the ball. Broncos will look to bounce back at home against Jacksonville coming up in week two. The Husker volleyball team played three straight days over the weekend, earning wins over New Mexico, Baylor, and Georgia Tech. No change at the top. They stay number one in this week's AVCA Top 25 poll. They'll be in action hosting Creighton tomorrow night. The Jays currently 5-4 and off back-to-back losses to Rice and Louisville. Tomorrow's match will be played at Pinnacle Bank Arena with first serve at 5 o'clock. Husker football on to North Dakota week. North Dakota 3-0 with wins over Long Island, St. Thomas, and Portland State so far. They're averaging 50 points per game. Nebraska senior quarterback Anthony Calandre honored yesterday, named the Big Ten Offensive Player of the Week for his efforts against Bowling Green, where he completed 20 of 24 for 224 yards and a career high for touchdown passes. That's the latest here at the Sports Desk this hour. I'm Chris Cottrell.
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3: A little hint of autumn in the air today as temperatures across western Nebraska and eastern Wyoming will just be in the 70s, some areas just upper 60s to lower 70s, and a cool north and northeast breeze will be out there. We're going to see the north winds, though, shift around and come back from the south later tonight and into tomorrow. And that will warm temperatures back up again and also will bring back moisture. There's a lot of subtropical moisture that's moving into Arizona, New Mexico, Utah, and Colorado. That will extend its way back north into the area starting Wednesday, into Thursday, into Friday, and into Saturday, leading to those days bringing a better chance of showers and thunderstorms back to the high plains.
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3: Here's your forecast from the Platte Valley Bank Weather Center. Partly cloudy skies, comfortable. Temperatures in the lower to mid-70s. Breezy north and northeast winds becoming southeast winds later on. Lows tonight upper 40s and lower 50s. Wednesday, back to the low to mid-80s with a chance for a few isolated showers and thunderstorms late towards Wednesday evening and Wednesday night. Cooling back to the 70s to lower 80s with showers and thunderstorms likely at times Thursday through Saturday.
6: Upper 50s and into the 60s across the region at this hour under partly to mostly cloudy conditions. Winds that are fairly light right at the moment. Currently at KNEB at Scotts Bluff at our studio here, we have a temperature reading at 61 degrees. Check KNEB.com anytime for weather information.
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3: Thank you, Steve, and good morning. Two high-profile criminal interdiction cases were highlighted yesterday during a news conference in Lincoln involving the governor, lieutenant governor, attorney general, and superintendent of the Nebraska State Patrol. State leaders say a record-setting drug seizure in Dawson County is another example of the ongoing battle against narcotics trafficking along Interstate 80. Officials say traffickers continue to change tactics and transportation methods, making law enforcement training and intelligence sharing critical tools in stopping illegal drugs before they reach consumers. Lieutenant Governor Joe Kelly says it's another example of the ongoing battle against narcotics trafficking, with drug trafficking organizations constantly adapting tactics.
4: This drug trade is international, it's national, it's ongoing, it doesn't slow up. And the tactics change all the time. The bad guys change their tactics all the time. What they're hauling it in, how they're packaging it, what times of day and night that they're going.
3: Officials say the nearly 20,000-pound seizure represents the largest drug bust in Nebraska State Patrol history. Investigators estimate its street value at more than $50 million. During a September 9th traffic stop near Gothenburg, troopers found nearly $250,000 worth of stolen speakers heading to Las Vegas, as well as stolen items that were scheduled to be delivered to a Walmart distribution center. The Nebraska LEAD program and Nebraska National Guard are joining forces to provide Nebraska agriculture leaders with a firsthand look at military leadership, decision-making, and the Nebraska National Guard's role in serving communities across the state. As part of the new collaboration, Nebraska LEAD fellows will participate in a one-day Nebraska National Guard experience Monday, September 21st, during the kickoff seminar for Nebraska LEAD Class 45. The experience will bring together leaders from the military and emerging leaders from the Nebraska LEAD cohort to explore leadership principles and the challenges of making decisions in complex and rapidly changing environments. The Nebraska National Guard experience will include sessions focused on military leadership and organizational leadership, decision-making for agricultural leaders, and a senior leadership panel featuring representatives from the military, agriculture, private industry, and government. A second grocery store in a community along the Panhandle's Highway 26 corridor is set to close this year. This week, Al's Market in Bayard announced their imminent closure. In a Facebook post, owner Mike Harmon says the store no longer has financial resources to make necessary repairs or the revenue stream to support continued operations. All remaining items in the store will be discounted until inventory runs out. In May, Fresh Foods in Mitchell shuttered their doors after serving the community for 2 years. Al's Market was able to stay in business for a little more than 3 years before they, too, were forced to close. Sentencing has been delayed for a Scotts Bluff man who was caught with more than 2 pounds of methamphetamine during a November traffic stop in Gearing. Michael Rivera had been scheduled to be sentenced September 11th after pleading no contest to an amended charge of possession of methamphetamine with intent to distribute, a Class 1D felony. Rivera requested a continuance of Friday's sentencing hearing so he could attend a medical appointment. Judge Andrea Miller approved the request, and sentencing has now been continued to November 24th. The state plans to recommend a prison sentence of 3 to 8 years, and the Class 1D felony conviction carries a mandatory minimum of at least 3 years incarceration. The Panhandle Humane Society is taking a different approach to fundraising, encouraging supporters to skip the gala and make a direct donation instead. The organization's Don't Come Ball fundraiser is set for Saturday, October 10th, but there's no need to dress up, buy a ticket, or leave home. Instead, the Humane Society is asking supporters to make a charitable gift that will directly benefit neglected and abandoned animals in the community. The fundraiser features the tongue-in-cheek theme, An Evening of Elegance, spent absolutely anywhere but here, with supporters encouraged to spend an evening at home in their favorite chair, knowing their donation is helping animals in need. Executive Director Katie Baird says every contribution can help with the rescue, rehabilitation, and rehoming of the animals they serve. You can do your part and be a belle of the ball by going to the donate page at panhandlehumanesociety.org. 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
1: Nebraska Extension Almanac.
2: One of the joys of gardening is taking some of your houseplants outdoors during the spring to enjoy them during the season on the patio. As fall approaches, it's time to prepare them for the move back indoors. That takes a little preparation, as moving them right back inside will be detrimental to their health. On today's Almanac, Extension Associate Scott Evans talks about some steps you can take that will help the plants get accustomed to your indoor environment.
3: It's hard to believe that we are wrapping up summer and getting ready for fall. And with that, we need to start thinking about getting our houseplants that have been outside all summer ready to come in for the winter. I want to share some tips that will hopefully make this a little bit less stressful for both you and your plants. The first thing that we need to do is stop fertilizing our houseplants with full strength. During the growing season, this is a great way to keep our plants happy and healthy, but as we move into fall and winter, houseplants are not going to be growing as aggressively. When we fertilize, this could push some green growth that can cause some issues down the road, so make sure that you hold off on fertilizing our plants. The next thing that we want to do is to enjoy the outdoors and get our plants hosed off. This is going to be a great way to dislodge any type of hitchhiking insects such as spiders, aphids, mealybugs. We want to focus on the back side of the leaves. This is where the spider mites and whiteflies like to hang out, so make sure that you focus your water on the back side. We don't need to add soap. Just use water, and we want to do this a couple times, maybe two or three times, to make sure that our plants are free of any insects. While you're washing off your plants, try to pay attention to the saucer or the drip tray that might be attached to the container. Sometimes we get millipedes, roly-polies, and even centipedes that like to hang out in those spaces, so before you bring them in, just give those saucers a good once over. We also want to try to start transitioning our plants to lower light environments. One way we can do this is to take the plants out of full sun and place them underneath a deck or in the shade of a tree for a couple hours, and then move them back out into their original space. This isn't always the easiest thing to do because a lot of us work during the day, but we could try our best, and that's going to help reduce some of that stress from coming inside. The next thing that we want to do is to make sure that we are prepared. Most of us are going to wait for that first frost warning before we start bringing plants in, but in the meantime, we can make sure that we have any type of clear plastic trays, plant caddies, and the spaces carved out indoors for our houseplants. A lot of us probably have a new plant or two since the growing season has started, so make sure that you have space to put your new plants into. You can check out our YouTube page where you can find some other segments that we talk about houseplants and grow lights, and that can help ease some of those issues that you might be dealing with throughout the winter. Hopefully you can find some of these tips helpful to make that transition from outside to inside a little bit easier.
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6: Thank you, Bill. It is Tuesday, September 15th, 2026. Here's what's happening today in America. God is good. Zoran sues. Man rescued. An NFL season kickoff. Ratings. That's all coming up. Then Bill's going to be here with your message of the day. But first, the Department of War released details about the rescue of an Air Force service member whose F-15E was shot down over Iran. His parachute did not fully deploy. He hit the ground between 70 and 100 miles per hour. He had a broken back, still managed to climb 7,000 feet in elevation to the top of a mountain while evading capture. The two Americans in the plane, they were separated by 5 miles after the crash. We were able to rescue the first American. We couldn't find the second guy. He finally was able to make it to a place where he could send out a signal, and his message was, God is good. When the Department of War received that message, they launched a massive force, 92 special operation guys on the ground, hundreds of men in the air, 5,000 service members in support, all to rescue this one American. An incredible story. The White House Twitter account and the Department of War Twitter accounts have the full video. His message to the American people, this is not a story about what I went through. It's a story of teamwork, the training, the faith, the decision and leadership to do something. That'll be an example of what America is willing to do in order to uphold our promise and leave no man behind. The mayor of New York City, Zohran Mamdani, is leading the charge on behalf of many mayors across the country to stop the president from making it harder for foreigners to get green cards and visas. The president is using the public charge law. It's already there. It's already on the books. It means the government can deny access for anyone who is a public charge, meaning that they're on Medicaid, for instance, or food stamps. Mamdani says that people will drop their Medicaid coverage so they're no longer deemed a public charge. And he said people could die as a result of these changes. Homeland Security said, let me get this straight. Sanctuary states are terrified they'll lose federal funds because hundreds of thousands of illegals and non-citizens might remove themselves from American welfare programs. The Coast Guard and Michigan police rescued a hiker who got lost, had to survive in the woods of a remote island in Lake Superior. Isle Royale National Park. Looks beautiful, this place. 70-year-old man, he went missing, and a team of fellow hikers and the police with canine units and the Coast Guard, they searched for him. They found him 7 days later, alive and well. The NFL thought they could start with a bang with a Super Bowl rematch, but it didn't work. Season opener down 11% from last year, the lowest watched opener since 2022. Maybe because it was on a Wednesday, but there's another Wednesday game, NFL game as well. Thanksgiving Eve, Rams versus Packers. I'm Mike Slater for the podcast Politics by Faith. Bill O'Reilly has your message of the day. Next.
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2: Time now for the O'Reilly Update message of the day. On this Tuesday, I'm thinking about the state of Texas. Recent polling shows Democrat James Tallarico leading Republican Ken Paxton by a few points. A major problem for the Republicans. The reason President Trump endorsed Paxton, the Attorney General of Texas, over the incumbent Senator John Cornyn, is because the president did not believe Cornyn was supporting the Save America Act. Despite the polling, the GOP is actually getting a break because Tallarico is a nut. You remember the four genders thing that he was espousing? But here's the truth. It really doesn't matter which person you vote for this coming November, because the parties, not the candidates, are in control. Leadership now dictates what its members say and do. If the Democrats want to pretend there are four genders, that's it. If you dissent, they cut off your re-election money. Although, to be fair, the four gender thing has been repudiated. Well, that's where we are. And both parties play this game. I'm Bill O'Reilly. I approve the message by writing it. You can reach me, Bill at BillO'Reilly.com, Bill at BillO'Reilly.com, name in town if you wish to opine. The male, Jan, is a concierge member. Bill, as you said, the Iranian situation has been President Trump's biggest gamble. We are nowhere near to finishing that mission, and fuel prices will remain high throughout the midterms. You've noted before that could be enormously impactful. Yeah, it will be. And unless something happens dramatically, those prices, as you point out, Jan, are going to be holding. Richard, we should take all of the accoutrements of civilization out of Iran. The electrical grid, the transport infrastructure, all communication capability. You know, I'm not opposed to that at this point in history. I'm not opposed to leveling their ability to function over there. I don't want to be a hawk. I don't have intel like the president does, but got to wrap this up. Jean-Jacques Dinea, Laredo, Texas. Hey, Bill, always listen to you, read your books. Last night I heard you saying you vote for a movement, not a person. I think this is super important. Make a slogan out of it. I got my point across on this one. But it is super important, that's for sure. Eileen Solomito, Fairfield, Connecticut, interesting point, saying our vote is for a movement rather than a person. You completely confused me when you said Cornyn was a candidate he would win over someone like Paxton. This is completely contradictory to your claim. No, it's not. So Paxton and Cornyn are part of a movement. They're both pretty much the same as far as their conservative views. However, Paxton has done a lot of nefarious things. Cornyn's clean. If Cornyn had been the nominee, because Paxton beat him in the primary, he'd walk over Tallarico. And it all had to do with President Trump not liking Cornyn. In a moment, something you might not know. Stuck with a timeshare you don't use or want? Fees keep going up, and it can feel like a bill that never ends.

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0: Now the O'Reilly update brings you something you might not know. 42 years ago today, a baby boy was born in London, England. His official name? Henry Charles Albert David Archie Windsor, the Duke of Sussex. You know him better as Prince Harry. Here is the story. The second child of Princess Diana and now King Charles III, Harry was born on September 15, 1984. Princess Diana tried to shield her children from the vicious British press before her sudden death at the age of 36. Harry and his older brother William soon became global celebrities. As a young man, the royal faced constant scrutiny from the media. He encountered fierce criticism after appearing at a costume party dressed as a Nazi. He later apologized. Harry attended a sequence of elite private schools before joining the military in 2005. He was deployed to Afghanistan in 2007, where he served as a helicopter pilot. The prince spent his early 30s focusing on charity. He founded a wildlife conservation group in South Africa, worked to end global famine, and created the Invictus Games, an international sporting competition for injured veterans. In May 2018, Harry married Meghan Markle, a divorced American actress. Initially embraced by the press, the couple's desire for privacy eventually alienated the British public. In 2020, Harry and Meghan announced they would step back from their official duties and relocate to America. But now their time in the USA seems to be over. The family announced earlier this summer they will return to the UK as full-time residents. And here's something else you might not know. Despite his decision to step back from the monarchy, the prince still gets a large salary from the king. Every year, Harry receives $7 million. So happy birthday, Prince Harry. 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Or you can call them 561-717-6794, 561-717-6794. Thank you for listening to the O'Reilly Update. I am Bill O'Reilly. No spin, just facts, and always looking out for you.
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6: ABC News, I'm Wayne Cabot, saying these are not the people I interviewed. President Trump slamming the U.S. Supreme Court for rejecting his changes to mail-in voting so close to the election. ABC's Karen Trevers.
7: The president calls it a bad decision. He says it is a big loss for Republicans and America itself. He goes on to say that the Supreme Court really let our country down. He accuses certain justices, as he puts it, of being petrified of Democrats.
6: Diesel now $2.50 more than a year ago. Truckers say every dollar adds an extra $400 to each tank. Today, the 10-year Treasury yield hit levels not seen since 2007. An inflation concern as the Fed meets on interest rates. AI, the conversation today in Washington at a meeting with the CEOs of OpenAI and Anthropic. Death will not be the punishment if Nick Reiner is convicted of killing his parents, the DA taking it off the table. This is ABC News. Ah, the couch economy. Got its start during the pandemic, but it's alive and well now, says ABC's Jim Ryan.
8: Visa has looked over the numbers, and the credit card company says 58% of domestic spending happens not inside stores, but on mobile devices or computers. Helping to drive at-home spending are streaming service subscriptions and food deliveries, and Visa says 8% of credit card purchases are for items for our pets.
6: The analysis by Visa finds AI playing a greater role in online bargain hunting. Growing concern over a possible measles outbreak in Pennsylvania after health officials announced that they are investigating the death of a woman who may have died from it. Pennsylvania now reporting 17 new measles cases since Friday. The person who won the billion-dollar Powerball in Illinois has come forward. We would tell you who they are, but they don't want us to know. They want to stay anonymous. They did take the lump sum, the ticket bought in Quincy, Western Illinois, on August 12th. I'm Wayne Cabot, ABC News.
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27: Hello, Scotts Bluff, and a very good Tuesday to everyone across western Nebraska and southeastern Wyoming. Weather conditions here across the Rockies and High Plains, very mild, very comfortable today behind last night's cold front. We'll be seeing stiff southerly winds across much of the region here today through early this evening. Then they'll die down and shift to the west-southwest for your Wednesday. Temperatures warm up tomorrow as we have high pressure off to our southeast, shifting a touch further west. Also have a trough of low pressure to the northwest of us, and this is going to create a southwest flow for your Wednesday, bringing a little moisture and instability, especially here southward. Then another weak frontal system brushes the area Thursday. West to southwest flow briefly Friday. Yet again, another quick moving frontal system Saturday into Sunday. So temperatures going to be up and down all week long. And as we get into the middle and latter half of this week, there will be a better chance of precipitation, shower, and some thunderstorm activity from the cold fronts and passing disturbances and late season moisture.
28: This is the story of a very special woman. 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I still call her Mom.
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27: Today, well, the forecast for Scotts Bluff, western Nebraska, southeastern Wyoming keeps conditions cloudy to mostly cloudy. We'll see some increasing southeast winds, 15 to 30. Dry to mostly dry conditions today and very mild temperatures. Highs near 70. Near 50 tonight, mid-80s Wednesday. Frontal system disturbance, subtropical moisture in the region. Late Wednesday night into Thursday, rain showers, possibly an inch or more in areas on Thursday. Highs low 70s.
1: I'm Dave Weather Meteorologist Mark Huer.
2: Partly cloudy around the area. Winds for now are light across the region. Temperatures are mainly in the 60s now. Current ratings at the Legacy Co-op locations: 63 at Main Street Market Scotts Bluff, 68 at Main Street Market at Tornington, 63 at Bridgeport, 59 at Dalton, 64 at Main Street Market at Kimball. Humidity at Scotts Bluff near 40% right now under partly cloudy conditions. Again, for now, the winds are generally light across the area. Currently at KNEB here at Scotts Bluff, we have 63 degrees. More ag and market information on the way. Check of sports just around the corner here shortly, and we'll have an update on local news headlines on the way next here on KNEB.
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4: Thank you, Steve, and good morning. A second grocery store in a community along the Panhandle's Highway 26 corridor is set to close this year. This week, Al's Market in Bayard announced their imminent closure. In a Facebook post, owner Mike Harmon says the store no longer has financial resources to make necessary repairs or the revenue stream to support continued operations. All remaining items in the store will be discounted until inventory runs out. In May, Fresh Foods in Mitchell shuttered their doors after serving the community for 2 years. Al's Market was able to stay in business for a little more than 3 years before they, too, were forced to close. Sentencing has been delayed for a Scotts Bluff man who was caught with more than 2 pounds of methamphetamine during a November traffic stop in Gearing. Michael Rivera had been scheduled to be sentenced September 11th after pleading no contest to an amended charge of possession of methamphetamine with intent to distribute, a Class 1D felony. Rivera requested a continuance of Friday's sentencing hearing so he could attend a medical appointment. Judge Andrea Miller approved the request, and sentencing has now been continued to November 24th. The state plans to recommend a prison sentence of 3 to 8 years, and the Class 1D felony conviction carries a mandatory minimum of at least 3 years incarceration. Two high-profile criminal interdiction cases were highlighted yesterday during a news conference in Lincoln involving the governor, lieutenant governor, attorney general, and superintendent of the Nebraska State Patrol. State leaders say a record-setting drug seizure in Dawson County is another example of the ongoing battle against narcotics trafficking along Interstate 80. Officials say traffickers continue to change tactics and transportation methods, making law enforcement training and intelligence sharing critical tools in stopping illegal drugs before they reach consumers. Lieutenant Governor Joe Kelly says it's another example of the ongoing battle against narcotics trafficking, with drug trafficking organizations constantly adapting tactics.
5: This drug trade is international, it's national, it's ongoing, it doesn't slow up. And the tactics change all the time. The bad guys change their tactics

0: Walmart Distribution Center. The Nebraska LEAD program and Nebraska National Guard are joining forces to provide Nebraska agriculture leaders with a firsthand look at military leadership, decision-making, and the Nebraska National Guard's role in serving communities across the state. As part of the new collaboration, Nebraska LEAD fellows will participate in a one-day Nebraska National Guard experience Monday, September 21st, during the kickoff seminar for Nebraska LEAD Class 45. The experience will bring together leaders from the military and emerging leaders from the Nebraska LEAD cohort to explore leadership principles and the challenges of making decisions in complex and rapidly changing environments. The Nebraska National Guard experience will include sessions focused on military leadership and organizational leadership, decision-making for agricultural leaders, and a senior leadership panel featuring representatives from the military, agriculture, private industry, and government. The Panhandle Humane Society is taking a different approach to fundraising, encouraging supporters to skip the gala and make a direct donation instead. The organization's Don't Come Ball fundraiser is set for Saturday, October 10th, but there's no need to dress up, buy a ticket, or leave home. Instead, the Humane Society is asking supporters to make a charitable gift that will directly benefit neglected and abandoned animals in the community. The fundraiser features the tongue-in-cheek theme, An Evening of Elegance, spent absolutely anywhere but here, with supporters encouraged to spend an evening at home in their favorite chair, knowing their donation is helping animals in need. Executive Director Katie Baird says every contribution can help with the rescue, rehabilitation, and rehoming of the animals they serve. You can do your part and be a belle of the ball by going to the donate page at panhandlehumanesociety.org. 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
6: 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Grains are mixed to higher here at noon. Soybeans are higher with strength in the meal market, which is up about 2.5% on the day.

0: Soybean oil, though, is seeing some two-sided trade with some pressure from profit-taking and support from the crude oil futures, which are almost $5 a barrel higher. Corn futures are a little sideways today, less than a penny to either side of unchanged. Wheat futures are working to find some support from the higher crude, up about 1 to 3 cents. Cattle and hogs are lower, with cattle setting back after yesterday's rally as we wait for any cash trade to take place for the week. December corn is up a half at 533 and three quarters. March up a half at 548 and a half. November soybeans are up 10 and three quarters at 1315. January up 11 and a quarter at 1331 and a half. December Chicago wheat up 4 and a half at 726 and three quarters. March up 4 at 743 and a quarter. December Kansas City wheat is up 3 and a quarter at 795 and three quarters. March up 2 and three quarters at 809 and a half. October soybean meal is up 9 at 359.20. October soybean oil up 14 at 69.79. October live cattle down 162 at 220.62. December down 197 at 223.17. September feeders are down 317 at 340.40. October down 380 at 334.05. October lean hogs are down 55 cents at 79.05. December down 152 at 69.72. And class 3 milk for October up 4 pennies at 15.97. 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
3: Time for top midday ag news. I'm Steve White. It's been called the World's Fair of Irrigated Agriculture. Show manager Matt Youngman says they've recruited a bunch of new exhibitors who are making their debut.
5: Doing a lot of exhibitor recruitment. We have 115 new exhibitors that have never been to Husker Harvest Days before. So here is where the busiest day of the year setting up beforehand. There's a whole lot of rookies that we're getting into place and a lot of new stuff that we've put into place for visitors to the show.
3: Among the additions is a new ag tech area featuring startups and emerging technology, plus a skid steer experience where visitors can get behind the controls.
5: You know, when you're farming, you're never done shopping. There's always a time when you're going to need to upgrade something down the road.
3: Youngman says the show has expanded its beef area and added new demonstrations, including corn stalk baling and bale processing.
5: And you know, never better place to do it than to experience it in person. You know, because as AI gets better and better, you don't always necessarily trust what you might see on a screen in front of you. But if you're here literally kicking the tires and you're behind the wheel or behind the sticks, you really know what you're experiencing.
3: Husker Harvest Days runs Tuesday through Thursday, 9 to 4, with complimentary admission available online. And Husker Harvest Days isn't just what's happening in the field. The annual food drive is helping put food on the tables of families across central Nebraska. The Heartland United Way distributes food to food pantries, backpack programs, churches, and shelters across Hall, Hamilton, Howard, and Merrick counties. Last year, FFA chapters collected more than 15,000 pounds of food. This year, FFA members can again receive free admission to Husker Harvest Days by bringing 5 cans. Organizers say the need extends beyond children, with adults and elderly Nebraskans also facing food insecurity. The Nebraska Ethanol Board is searching for its new director as Ben Rhodes moves into a new role. Rhodes has served as executive director of the Nebraska Ethanol Board and will now join the American Coalition for Ethanol, known as ACE, as chief marketing officer. Ace says Rhodes will work to expand markets for ethanol, working with wholesalers and retailers. During his time with the Nebraska Ethanol Board, Rhodes helped with a landmark study demonstrating E30 use in non-flex fuel vehicles. The Ethanol Board is recruiting for its new executive director. Persistent drought may be turning around for some. Alex Makavica reports.
6: A wet harvest be on tap for 2026. I'm Alex Makavica with today's agriculture news on the Rural Radio Network, coming to you from Husker Harvest Days. Nebraska could see a meaningful boost to soil moisture following a wet stretch this month, particularly across the eastern half of the state. That's according to Nebraska Extension climatologist Dr. Eric Hunt, who says much of the state remains in a moisture deficit, but the recent rain and beneficial moisture ahead could help rebuild that soil profile.
7: I do think the western side of the state is going to have a chance to pick up some beneficial moisture here the next week to 10 days. I don't think we're looking at anything close to what we're going to get in the eastern side of the state, but I do think there's a chance that a half inch of rain could fall across most of western Nebraska the next week or so, which I think would certainly benefit the soil profile.
6: And the timing important as well, he says, with cooler temperatures and decreasing daylight, that moisture has a better chance of moving into the soil and sticking around longer.
3: Thanks, Alex. And when you visit Husker Harvest Days, make sure to stop by and pay us a visit. That's a midday check of ag news. I'm Steve White.
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10: What kernels of data were harvested from within USDA's September crop production reports and world agricultural supply and demand estimates, at least by the Agriculture Department's chief economist, Justin Benavides? He starts with comparisons of the August corn production forecast with the most recent projections made this month.
11: Corn production numbers declined as a result of some declining yield numbers. Now, they didn't fall as low as some of the private industry estimates that have been shown around publicly would suggest.
10: That lower yield projection due to periods of drier weather conditions over the past few weeks in parts of the Corn Belt.
11: And if you looked at the crop condition ratings, you would see that good to excellent rating on corn decline pretty markedly from back in like July to the present. It's one of the larger declines in crop conditions over this 3-4 month summer period that we've got in the last decade.
10: Yet, even with the lower yield, production forecast, if realized, would make our nation's corn crop the second largest on record. Perhaps a surprise from a production standpoint, soybeans.
11: If realized, we're going to have a record high amount of soybean production on the year. And with a strong push on biofuels early in the year, that doesn't surprise me. I know there's been some announcements that have presented some market challenges in the last month, month and a half, but still interesting to see what could be a record high soybean production number.
10: The chief economist also provides analysis from this month's World Agricultural Supply and Demand Estimates, with a focus on the meat outlook.
11: When we look at beef in particular, this will be the first report that's able to factor in the announcement of 300,000 metric tons of additional imports. What the balance of trade finds is that there's going to be somewhere in the neighborhood of maybe 60,000 additional metric tons achieved. That's a mix of some of the beef that was going to come in already will now come in as a tariff-free sale, but there will be additional beef still brought in under this announcement, or as a result of this announcement, maybe just less than the 300,000 metric tons that was suggested as an allowance of tariff-free quota coming in under the executive order.
10: I'm Rod Bain reporting for the U.S. Department of Agriculture in Washington, D.C.
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12: Time for another update here at the Sports Desk this morning on the Rural Radio Network. I'm Chris Cottrell. Want to start with a local baseball note. 2018 Western Nebraska Pioneer Jack Sinclair has been called up by the Washington Nationals. So far, Sinclair has thrown 5 1/3 innings with a 1-0 record and 1 save. He struck out 5. Former Pios assistant coach Mark Moran passing the note along. Again, 2018 Western Nebraska Pioneer Jack Sinclair has been called up to the big leagues and playing currently for the Washington Nationals. Coming up tonight, we've got rivalry volleyball with Scottsbluff hosting Gehring. The visiting Bulldogs remained unbeaten over the weekend as they got a 4-set road win at Cheyenne Central on Saturday. Gehring so far this season has dropped a total of just 4 sets. Scottsbluff is closing out a busy stretch that includes losses in their last 5 matches, including at Cheyenne Central on Friday, and then 3 losses in Kearney Saturday to Millard West, Norfolk, and Kearney. Jeff Kelly sent to join me tonight for the broadcast on 107.3 The Trail, KHYYFM.com for the stream, starting at approximately 5:45 for the pregame show. First serve on the schedule for 6 o'clock. Both schools with road softball tonight. Gehring coming off their 4th consecutive Western Conference Championship Saturday when they won 3 straight over Chadron Alliance and Scottsbluff. The Bulldogs heading to play at Chase County tonight, while Scottsbluff softball on the road at North Platte. The Bearcats went 2-1 at Western Conference over the weekend. Thursday it'll be Gehring at Scottsbluff. We'll have that game on 107.3 The Trail. Well, a physical beatdown on Monday Night Football last night. The Chiefs just dominate the Denver Broncos. The final score at Arrowhead was 31-10. Kansas City ran the ball 38 times for 220 yards in the game. Kenneth Walker, Kansas City's big free agent signing who came over from Seattle, ran for 173, had that long 60-yard touchdown run on 4th-and-1 in the third quarter. Denver coach Sean Payton spoke afterwards.
13: Obviously, not a good evening. Didn't do a lot well at all in the game, you know, so we'll have a look at the tape tomorrow, but I felt like, yeah, I mean, all the key factors, they rushed the ball well, we didn't. You know, that starts with me, that starts with our coaching staff. I thought they won really in every phase.
12: Bo Nix struggled, going 17 of 28 for 131 yards, 1 touchdown, and 1 interception. He also lost a fumble. Kansas City's pass rush was pretty fierce most of the night. Denver ran the ball just 15 times. Denver really losing their will to tackle defensively as the game went along on that side of the ball. Broncos will look to bounce back at home against Jacksonville coming up in week 2. The Husker volleyball team played 3 straight days over the weekend, earning wins over New Mexico, Baylor, and Georgia Tech. No change at the top. They stay number 1 in this week's AVCA Top 25 poll. They'll be in action hosting Creighton tomorrow night. The Jays currently 5-4 and off back-to-back losses to Rice and Louisville. Tomorrow's match will be played at Pinnacle Bank Arena with first serve at 5 o'clock. Husker football on to North Dakota week. North Dakota 3-0 with wins over Long Island, St. Thomas, and Portland State so far. They're averaging 50 points per game. Nebraska senior quarterback Anthony Calandre honored yesterday, named the Big Ten Offensive Player of the Week for his efforts against Bowling Green, where he completed 20 of 24 for 224 yards in a career high, 4 touchdown passes. That's the latest here at the Sports Desk this hour. I'm Chris Cottrell.
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17: Hello, Scottsbluff, and a very good Tuesday to everyone across western Nebraska and southeastern Wyoming. Weather conditions here across the Rockies in high plains, very mild, very comfortable today behind last night's cold front. We'll be seeing stiff southerly winds across much of the region here today through early this evening, then they'll die down and shift to the west-southwest for your Wednesday. Temperatures warm up tomorrow as we have high pressure off to our southeast, shifting a touch further west. Also have a trough of low pressure to the northwest of us, and this is going to create a southwest flow for your Wednesday, bringing a little moisture and instability, especially here southward. Then another weak frontal system brushes the area Thursday. West to southwest flow briefly Friday. Yet again, another quick moving frontal system Saturday into Sunday. So temperatures going to be up and down all week long. And as we get into the middle and latter half of this week, there will be a better chance of precipitation, shower, and some thunderstorm activity from the cold fronts and passing disturbances and late season moisture.
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17: Your day weather forecast for Scottsbluff, western Nebraska, southeastern Wyoming keeps conditions cloudy to mostly cloudy. We'll see some increasing southeast winds, 15 to 30. Dry to mostly dry conditions today and very mild temperatures. Highs near 70. Near 50 tonight, mid-80s Wednesday. Frontal system disturbance, subtropical moisture in the region late Wednesday night into Thursday. Rain showers, possibly an inch or more in areas on Thursday. Highs low 70s. I'm day weather meteorologist Mark Cure.
20: 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In Sydney, it's 58, Chadron 63, North Platte 63, Ogallala partly sunny in 63, Valentine sunny in 63. Barometric pressure at Scotts Bluff about 30.28 and falling, with a breeze between 5 and 10 miles an hour. All around winds are light right now. Temperature reading at KNEB at Scotts Bluff right now at 63 degrees. Get more weather information anytime by checking the website. Click weather on the homepage at KNEB.com.
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20: 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We get that report today from Dave Strang.
21: Thank you, Steve, and good morning. A second grocery store in a community along the Panhandle's Highway 26 corridor is set to close this year. This week, Al's Market in Bayard announced their imminent closure. In a Facebook post, owner Mike Harmon says the store no longer has financial resources to make necessary repairs or the revenue stream to support continued operations. All remaining items in the store will be discounted until inventory runs out. In May, Fresh Foods in Mitchell shuttered their doors after serving the community for 2 years. Al's Market was able to stay in business for a little more than 3 years before they, too, were forced to close. Sentencing has been delayed for a Scottsbluff man who was caught with more than 2 pounds of methamphetamine during a November traffic stop in Gearing. Michael Rivera had been scheduled to be sentenced September 11th after pleading no contest to an amended charge of possession of methamphetamine with intent to distribute, a Class 1D felony. Rivera requested a continuance of Friday's sentencing hearing so he could attend a medical appointment. Judge Andrea Miller approved the request, and sentencing has now been continued to November 24th. The state plans to recommend a prison sentence of 3 to 8 years, and the Class 1D felony conviction carries a mandatory minimum of at least 3 years incarceration. Two high-profile criminal interdiction cases were highlighted yesterday during a news conference in Lincoln involving the governor, lieutenant governor, attorney general, and superintendent of the Nebraska State Patrol. State leaders say a record-setting drug seizure in Dawson County is another example of the ongoing battle against narcotics trafficking along Interstate 80. Officials say traffickers continue to change tactics and transportation methods, making law enforcement training and intelligence sharing critical tools in stopping illegal drugs before they reach consumers. Lieutenant Governor Joe Kelly says it's another example of the ongoing battle against narcotics trafficking, with drug trafficking organizations constantly adapting tactics.
0: This drug trade is international, it's national, it's ongoing, it doesn't slow up. And the tactics change all the time. The bad guys change their tactics all the time. What they're hauling it in, how they're packaging it, what times of day and night that they're going.
21: Officials say the nearly 20,000-pound seizure represents the largest drug bust in Nebraska State Patrol history. Investigators estimate its street value at more than $50 million. During a September 9th traffic stop near Gothenburg, troopers found nearly $250,000 worth of stolen speakers heading to Las Vegas, as well as stolen items that were scheduled to be delivered to a Walmart distribution center. The Nebraska LEAD program and Nebraska National Guard are joining forces to provide Nebraska agriculture leaders with a firsthand look at military leadership, decision-making, and the Nebraska National Guard's role in serving communities across the state. As part of the new collaboration, Nebraska LEAD fellows will participate in a one-day Nebraska National Guard experience Monday, September 21st, during the kickoff seminar for Nebraska LEAD Class 45. The experience will bring together leaders from the military and emerging leaders from the Nebraska LEAD cohort to explore leadership principles and the challenges of making decisions in complex and rapidly changing environments. The Nebraska National Guard experience will include sessions focused on military leadership and organizational leadership, decision-making for agricultural leaders, and a senior leadership panel featuring representatives from the military, agriculture, private industry, and government. The Panhandle Humane Society is taking a different approach to fundraising, encouraging supporters to skip the gala and make a direct donation instead. The organization's Don't Come Ball fundraiser is set for Saturday, October 10th, but there's no need to dress up, buy a ticket, or leave home. Instead, the Humane Society is asking supporters to make a charitable gift that will directly benefit neglected and abandoned animals in the community. The fundraiser features the tongue-in-cheek theme, An Evening of Elegance, spent absolutely anywhere but here, with supporters encouraged to spend an evening at home in their favorite chair, knowing their donation is helping animals in need. Executive Director Katie Baird says every contribution can help with the rescue, rehabilitation, and rehoming of the animals they serve. You can do your part and be a belle of the ball by going to the donate page at panhandlehumanesociety.org. 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
2: 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December corn is up 1 1/4 at 534.5. March up 1 1/4 at 549.25. November soybeans up 12 1/4 at 1316.5. January up 12 3/4 at 1333. December Chicago wheat is up 8 at 730. March up 7 at 746.25. December KC wheat is up 4 3/4 at 797.25. March up 4 at 810.75. October live cattle are down 210 at 220.15. December down at 242 at 222.72. September feeders down 390 at 339.67. October down 432 at 333.52. October lean hogs down 60 cents at $79. December down 167 at $69.57. 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
2: 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That's 35 loads of choice, 10.5 loads of select, no trim, and about 10 loads of ground beef. Hog prices are higher, up $1.28 with a weighted average price of $85.11 on 6,341 head with a five-day rolling average of $85.80. Pork cutouts totaled 172 loads, and pork cutout values were down $1.02 at $88.76. That's a look at your cash livestock trade. 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
7: EPA Region 7 Administrator Jim Macy joining us at Husker Harvest Days. I'm Steve White on the Rural Radio Network. Jim, thanks for being with us. Let's talk about an issue that gets a lot of attention from farmers and truck drivers. Diesel exhaust fluid, we've got some proposals out there. Where does that issue stand right now?
8: So we've taken comments that ended August 29th on the diesel emission fluid issue. Right now, so we'll be sifting through those comments and then developing a final rule package. So we just really appreciate all the people that took time to make those comments. It's a big agriculture and industry issue, though, and I'm sure you're aware that, you know, just people get shut down when they get a D rate. So this rule will help address that D rate for the 27 model years. It completely eliminates the need for the DEF. And what it's really about is people's right to repair their own equipment. So EPA is really concerned that our farmers, our ranchers, our industries have equipment that works on time, that gets the job done, and powers a great American comeback.
7: Thinking about it, there's probably a dollars and cents impact if producers, if operators are not having to jump through some hoops here. Is there a dollar savings there?
8: Well, yeah, a considerable dollar savings. Just think of the time, the investment, and just labor. But when you're derated and knocked out of work, it's a safety issue, too. So we want people to be safe. We want people to be productive and save the American consumers considerable savings in addressing this issue. And there's other ways that we can make sure that we have clean air with the diesel engines, and that's what this is all about. This is an industry choice in DEF, and we're making it so that people have the right to repair their own equipment and also do something different to get those sensors on.
7: Well, you just mentioned it, but let's drill into that for a second. You said let's try to do something that still maintains some of those emissions reductions, but also reduces some of the regulatory red tape. Are those kind of the two goals, and can we do both of them at the same time?
8: So absolutely. We're proving with this administration each and every day that you can have environmental protection and make money, have a great economy, and that's what the Trump EPA is just all about. We're bringing back the rule of law and common sense to the American taxpayer and make it so that farmers, ranchers, and industries know what the rules of the game are and can follow the rules very clearly and concisely.
7: Piece of equipment that a farmer is using is derated. They've got limited time windows during their seasonal times, planting and harvest in particular, where they're trying to get work done. Does that pose a challenge? Is that something you hear from producers?
8: Absolutely. Well, think about, you know, having a crane with a big old beam on it and having workers underneath, and then that derate hits that engine. That's a safety issue. So we want to make it so that we have great engine technology. But again, that's an industry choice on how to do that. We're clearing the works for other opportunities like NOT sensors instead of this DEF fluid. So we're looking forward to people being able to repair their own equipment, not throw away the equipment. That's not a part of the rule package. We still have to be protective, but. Right to repair is a huge deal.
7: Let's talk then about your work with states in terms of state departments of agriculture. I know you've had some meetings there. Is it important to kind of engage with those folks, meet with them face to face, and understand some of the issues they're dealing with?
8: Well, this is an administration that doesn't wait and sit around to have people come to us. We go out and meet with our industry leaders and our state associations and state directors. So that's my role in working with EPA as an appointee working for Administrator Zeldin. We just feel that it's important to get out in the public, listen to our stakeholders, and then take those ideas and thoughts and practices back to where we can make great rules and regulations and follow the law.
7: I'm guessing pesticides, would that be one of the topics that would come up when you're talking with state departments?
8: Absolutely. This last June, we had a meeting with all four state directors at Lenexa. But I go out and meet individually with the state directors in their state and then go out and listen to their constituencies.
7: Again, we're visiting with EPA Region 7 Administrator Jim Macy here at Husker Harvest Days. As you look at this administration's philosophy of how they're working with folks, give me a sense of kind of the orders you have as you work with farmers and ranchers.
8: We go out and visit with people. So it's great working with Administrator Zeldin. He just has energy and vitality that matches no other. He's been in every state.
7: He's been here in central Nebraska.
8: So his first year, he went to every state in the United States and visited significant issues. And the Trump-Vance administration, or the Trump-Vance EPA, it's a different EPA. It's one that listens to people, it listens to our constituency, and then we adopt and make rules that follow the rule of law. So we can have both environmental protection and a great economy at the same time. That's powering the great American comeback, and that's what we do at EPA.
9: Brenda, I have paint swatches.

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9: Good day, everyone. This is Scott Rhodes with USDA Market News Service in St. Joseph, Missouri with the noon livestock and grain market report for Tuesday, September the 15th. On Monday, negotiated cash trade was inactive on light demand in Nebraska and the Western Corn Belt. The last established market test in Nebraska was last week with live purchases from mostly 223 to 224 and dressed at mostly 350. The last established market test in the Western Corn Belt was last week with live purchases from mostly 222 to 223 and dressed at mostly 350. Looking at formula purchases, the head count for Monday was 52,800 with an average carcass weight of 957 and a weighted average net price of $354.71. Let's head over and take a look at our boxed beef cutouts. The choice cutout is at $376.46, up $1.15 for the day. Select $354.36, down 19 cents for the day. This puts a choice select spread at $22.10. There has been 56 loads traded for the day so far, with 35 choice, 11 select, and 10 loads of trimmings and grindings. Looking at the cutter cow cutout, the current value is at $338.61, down $1.27. With the National Daily Pork Report, the morning movement totaled 172 loads. The carcass price is at $88.76, down $102. On a National Daily Direct Hog Report, there was 6,341 negotiated sales, and compared to yesterday's sales of bears and gilts, closed 128 higher. The base price ranged from 83 to 88, with the weighted average hog carcass at 85.11 and a 5-day rolling average at 85.80. Let's head on over now and take a look at our futures from the Chicago Mercantile Exchange. Live cattle for October, down 97 at 221.27. December, down 122 at 223.92. February, down 122 at 225.07. Feeder cattle for September, down 3.07 at 340.50. October, down 332 at 334.52. November, down 280 at 329.97. Lean hogs for October, down 27 at 79.32. December, down 130 at 69.95. February, down 117 at 72.42. Let's head over to our grains. Corn for December, down 1.5 at 531 and 3/4. March, down 1 1/4.

0: at 546¾. May, down 1¾ at 553½. Soybeans for November, up 5½ at 1309¾. January, up 6 at 1326¼. March, up 6 at 1334. Hard red winter wheat for December, down 1¼ at 791¼. March, down 1¾ at 805. May, down 1¼ at 810½. This has been a look at your midday market report for USDA Market News Service in St. Joseph, Missouri. This has been Scott Rhodes.
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3: ABC News, I'm Wayne Cabot. Donald Trump's name cannot appear on the facade of the Kennedy Center. A federal judge blocking the tribute to Trump less than an hour before the board of the center was supposed to meet about that. Judge Christopher Cooper saying it needs Congress's blessing. Update from Los Angeles, the DA, Nathan Hochman, on their case against Nick Reiner in the murders of his parents, Rob and Michelle.
4: The district attorney's office will not be seeking the death penalty in this case. That means that the maximum sentence that Mr. Reiner will be looking at is life without the possibility of parole.
3: President Trump today tearing into the justices he appointed who voted against his executive order, limiting vote by mail so close to the election. He calls it a big loss for America. Another all-time high for diesel, says AAA. $6.27 today. Global oil just hit $109 a barrel. Families using oil to heat their homes could see a more than 30% increase in their bills this fall. This is ABC News. AI executives are expected to convene at the White House sometime in the next week. Not about government controls, insists Speaker Mike Johnson, saying the company should self-regulate. Donald Trump Jr. says it's true what ProPublica published, that a Russian money man named Umar Kremlev, a Putin associate, gifted his wedding bash in the Bahamas, a party so big it took up two islands. ABC's Jonathan Carl.
5: In a statement put out by the White House, President Trump said he has no idea who Umar Kremlev is, but he added it was an after party given in their honor, not a big deal. First Lady Melania Trump, however, put out a statement saying Mrs. Trump played no role whatsoever in organizing the wedding event and was not privy to any aspect of its financial planning.
3: The Senate set to vote today on crypto regulations. Democrats say don't go far enough to prevent the president and his family from enriching themselves while they are in office. I'm Wayne Cabot, ABC News.
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13: Hello, Scotts Bluff, and a very good Tuesday to everyone across western Nebraska and southeastern Wyoming. Weather conditions here across the Rockies in high plains, very mild, very comfortable today behind last night's cold front. We'll be seeing stiff southerly winds across much of the region here today through early this evening. Then they'll die down and shift to the west-southwest for your Wednesday. Temperatures warm up tomorrow as we have high pressure off to our southeast, shifting a touch further west. Also have a trough of low pressure to the northwest of us, and this is going to create a southwest flow for your Wednesday, bringing a little moisture and instability, especially here southward. Then another weak frontal system brushes the area Thursday, west to southwest flow briefly Friday. Yet again, another quick moving frontal system Saturday into Sunday. So temperatures going to be up and down all week long. And as we get into the middle and latter half of this week, there will be a better chance of precipitation, shower, and some thunderstorm activity from the cold fronts and passing disturbances and late season moisture.
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13: Your day weather forecast for Scotts Bluff, western Nebraska, southeastern Wyoming keeps conditions cloudy to mostly cloudy. We'll see some increasing southeast winds, 15 to 30. Dry to mostly dry conditions today and very mild temperatures. Highs near 70. Near 50 tonight, mid-80s Wednesday. Frontal system disturbance, subtropical moisture in the region late Wednesday night into Thursday. Rain showers, possibly an inch or more in areas on Thursday. Highs low 70s. I'm day weather meteorologist Mark Cure.
16: Partly sunny across the area right now with winds that are generally light. Current temperature readings at Legacy Co-op locations right now at 62 at Dalton, 66 at Main Street Market at Kimball, 65 at Bridgeport, 72 at Main Street Market at Torrington, and 68 at Main Street Market at Scotts Bluff. Torrington, reporting station there was a little bit cooler at 64, and currently it's Cheyenne 62, Wheatland is 66 degrees. Here at KNEB at Scotts Bluff at our studio here, we have a temperature reading at 65 degrees. For more weather information anytime, remember to check KNEB.com. KNEB.com. Click on weather on the homepage. 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KNEB.com. weather and then weather in your neighborhood. We'll have an update on news on the way. We'll have ag and market information and reports on the way in a few minutes. Also, a check of sports a little bit later on in this hour.
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17: Thank you, Steve. Good afternoon, everyone. A potentially dangerous situation was averted Monday morning after construction crews struck a gas line in Scotts Bluff, causing a leak. Scotts Bluff firefighters responded to the area of 1st Avenue and East 16th Street. And due to the risk posed to the immediate area, several nearby commercial buildings were evacuated. Fire Marshal Chris Perales says crews from Black Hills Energy started air monitoring in the area, and they received additional equipment from Box Butte County to assist in stopping the leak. Personnel remained on scene for roughly 2 hours, and after the leak was stopped, it was handed back over to Black Hills Energy for repairs. The Nebraska State Patrol has had a milestone month as two major traffic stops resulted in some incredible findings. NSP Superintendent Colonel Brian Waugh detailed the September 4th stop of a semi on the interstate near Cozad during a Monday morning media briefing.
18: Inside, troopers found 27 pallets of boxes containing various controlled substances to include marijuana, THC products, and psilocybin products. The total weight of the contraband was just under 20,000 pounds, as the governor mentioned. Nebraska State Patrol investigators have estimated the street value of these drugs to be over $50 million. We believe this to be the largest drug seizure in the history of our agency.
17: Then, during a September 9th traffic stop near Gothenburg, troopers found nearly $250,000 worth of stolen speakers heading to Las Vegas, filling up half a semi-trailer, with the other half holding stolen items that had been scheduled to be delivered at a Walmart distribution center in Florida. A 44-year-old Virginia man is behind bars for the first stop, while the second semi-driver, who had been placed out of service, is now on the run, having fled the scene as officers investigated the cargo. Westco is expanding its service area with the purchase of the Aurora Cooperative's elevator and farm service operation in Ray, Colorado, effective immediately. In a release, Aurora CEO Chris Decker said the move is about doing what's right for the customers and communities they service in the remaining 72 locations across Nebraska, Iowa, Kansas, and Texas. Westco CEO David Briggs said his team is ready to bring the same local crop knowledge and cooperative value that growers rely on. The Alliance-based company has taken over operations and is working with Aurora to keep service for customers and employees uninterrupted. A unique collaboration aimed at showing how military leadership principles can be applied to the state's largest economic sector will be featured later this month. KNEB's Dave Strang has the details.
19: The Nebraska LEAD Program and Nebraska National Guard are joining forces to provide Nebraska agriculture leaders with a firsthand look at military leadership, decision-making, and the Nebraska National Guard's role in serving communities across the state. As part of the new collaboration, Nebraska LEAD Fellows will participate in a one-day Nebraska National Guard experience Monday, September 21st, during the kickoff seminar for Nebraska LEAD Class 45. The experience will bring together leaders from the military and emerging leaders from the Nebraska LEAD cohort to explore leadership principles and the challenges of making decisions in complex and rapidly changing environments. The Nebraska National Guard experience will include sessions focused on military leadership and organizational leadership, decision-making for agricultural leaders, and a senior leadership panel featuring representatives from the military, agriculture, private industry, and government. I'm Dave Strang for KNEB News.
17: A second grocery store in a community along the Panhandle's Highway 26 corridor is set to close this year. This week, Al's Market in Barrett announced their imminent closure, and in a Facebook post, owner Mike Harriman said the store no longer has the financial resources to make necessary repairs or the revenue stream to support continued operations. All remaining items in the store will be discounted until inventory runs out. In May, Fresh Foods in Mitchell shuttered its doors after serving that community for 2 years. Al's Market was able to stay in business a little more than 3 years before they, too, were forced to close. Sentencing has been delayed for a Scottsbluff man who was caught with 2 pounds of methamphetamine during a November traffic stop in Garing. Michael Rivera had been scheduled to be sentenced September 11th after pleading no contest

0: felony charge of possession of methamphetamine with intent to distribute. Rivera requested a continuance for Friday's sentencing hearing so he could attend a medical appointment, and Judge Andrea Miller approved the request, with sentencing now set to take place November 24th. The state plans to recommend a prison sentence of 3 to 8 years, with that conviction carrying a mandatory minimum of at least 3 years in prison. September 15th is National Voter Registration Day, and the Secretary of State's office is introducing Nebraska's new online voter registration platform. The update combines the voter check website and online voter registration form to allow citizens to register, update their registration information, change their party affiliation, check the status of their early voting or provisional ballot, and find their polling place all in one convenient location. EBNN is encouraging eligible Nebraskans who are not registered to take some time to register to vote, and for those already registered to verify their information and ensure their mailing address is up to date. In addition to creating a voter registration one-stop shop, the new system is expected to reduce administrative burdens for county election officials by streamlining the registration process and reducing duplicate registration application forms. The last day to register online to vote in the 2026 general election is October 16th. Don't miss our nightly KNEB.TV newscast featuring the latest news, weather, sports, and ag information presented by Platte Valley Companies. 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
4: 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Grains are higher this afternoon, working with support from higher crude oil as energy infrastructure has become the target of recent drone attacks. And we have news of a discontinued pipeline currently in Saudi Arabia. After working sideways for most of the day, corn and wheat are higher on the heels of soybeans, which are up with the bean oil. The August bean crush came in well below the average estimates, but putting the year's cumulative crush at over 2.5 billion bushels and 12% higher year over year. Soybean oil stocks were also sharply lower than the estimate at 1.2 billion pounds. December corn is up 2 cents at 5.35 and a quarter. March up 2 at 5.50. November soybeans are up 13 and a half at 13.17 and three quarters. January up 13 and three quarters at 13.34. December Chicago wheat is up 6.5 at 7.28 and a half. March up 5.5 at 7.44 and three quarters. December Kansas City wheat up 4 and a quarter at 7.96 and three quarters. March up 3 and three quarters at 8.10 and a half. October soybean meal is up 9 at 3.59 at 20. October bean oil up 20 at 69.85. October live cattle are down $1.55 at 220.70. December down 180 at 223.35. September feeders down 330 at 340.27. October down $4 at 333.85. October lean hogs are down 52 cents at 79.07. December down 160 at 69.65. and Class 3 milk 4 September down 2 pennies at $16.12. 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
1: All right, Jesse Bradley, let's start at the beginning. What is OneRED, the Ag Data Bank and Grants Program, and what made the Nebraska Department of Water, Energy, and the Environment want to create this program?
2: The program is a statewide initiative to help Nebraska farmers adopt technologies and practices that improve water management, nitrogen efficiency, and soil health while improving farm value. Additionally, the program includes a sign-on bonus of $2,000 for data sharing.
1: Now, if technology is helping make some of these decisions, what about the information side of it? Does that mean farmers are selling their data?
2: No, farmers retain ownership of their data. OneRED does not sell farm data. Participation in OneRED does not prevent you from using your data in other programs, marketplaces, or future opportunities.
1: So the farmer's not bending to fit the program, right?
2: That's right. The program bends to fit the farmer. The farmer decides which eligible fields, acres, and opportunities to pursue. It's OneRED, your land, your plan.
1: Show your interest at Husker Harvest Days. OneRED will be located in the NRD building on East Avenue or the Commodities building on East Main Street.
0: Welcome back to the Rural Radio Network. It's time now for our closing livestock comments from David Erickson with Ag Optimist in Akron, Iowa. And David, we're set back here in the cattle complex today as well as the hogs. Tell me a little bit about our market influences here today.
3: Yeah, you know, as you said, a little bit of a setback today, which isn't overly surprising given the upward momentum that we've had that we've seen for the past little while. We were getting a little bit of stretched out on some of the momentum or some of the momentum markers in the live cattle and in the feeder cattle. The December live cattle, which is the most active of the contracts, went and held right on their 5-day moving average. Not one that we normally give a lot of credence to, but it is worth noting, that's for sure. Speaking of the technicals, the cattle market appeared to be firm going to the close, moving upwards, but we're slowing just a touch in the live cattle and in feeder cattle. Cash has been slow to develop so far this week. We haven't seen a whole lot of trade happen. So far, we've moved about 97 loads on the beef, slightly lower in the choice and a little higher on the select. The morning print showed that we had choice meat just a little bit higher and select a little bit lower on 56 loads. Keep in mind that generally the afternoon print is the more important one. But overall, it seems like the market is just kind of taking a little bit of a breather, probably looking for a little more cash development. We did see quite a jump in the feeder cattle index, which is probably the reason why we've seen such a big uptick on the feeder cattle side.
0: Thank you, David. That is David Erickson of Ag Optimist in Akron, Iowa, with a look at your closing livestock markets here on the Rural Radio Network.
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7: Time for an update from the Sports Desk. I'm Chris Cottrell. The WNCC volleyball team has had an up-and-down start to their season. Last weekend, a microcosm in a way. They got a win over 10th-ranked Barton on Saturday, but that came after three straight losses at the Sheila Worley Invite in Sterling, Colorado. For the year right now, Cougar Volleyball at 7-10 overall. Tonight, they're on the road to open South Subregion action, visiting Lamar Community College. Lamar just 2-4, having played only those six matches. They are off a win over Otero. 6 o'clock road start tonight for Cougar Volleyball at Lamar. WNCC returns for a match at home against Casper on Thursday night. Coming up tonight, we've got a rivalry volleyball match with Scottsbluff hosting Gehring. The visiting Bulldogs remained undefeated over the weekend. They got a 4-set road win at Cheyenne Central on Saturday. Gearing so far this season has dropped a total of just 4 cents. Scott's Bluff is closing out a long stretch of action that included losses in their last five of their last six, including at Cheyenne Central on Friday and then 3 losses out of 4 in Kearney Saturday. Head coach Leslie Reeves on the team being emotionally ready for the rivalry match tonight.
8: You would think, right, crosstown rival, in which, I mean, they've talked about it and they're excited. And I mean, a lot of these girls, they play club volleyball together, so they know them so well. And they already know tendencies and stuff. So it's more so just taking care of our side.
7: 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Pre-game coverage at approximately 5:45. First serve on the schedule. On the schedule for 6 o'clock. Both schools with road softball tonight. Gearing coming off their 4th straight Western Conference Championship Saturday when they won 3 straight over Chadron Alliance and Scott's Bluff. The Bulldogs heading to play at Chase County tonight while Scott's Bluff visits North Platte. The Bearcats went 2-1 at Western Conference over the weekend. Thursday, it'll be Gearing at Scott's Bluff. We'll have that game on the trail. A local baseball note now. 2018 Western Nebraska Pioneer Jack Sinclair is now in the big leagues with the Washington Nationals. So far, Sinclair has thrown 5 1/3 innings with a 1-0 record and 1 save. He struck out 5. Former Pios assistant coach Mark Moran passing that note along. Monday night football, the Chiefs a physical beatdown of the Broncos. Kansas City won 31-10. The Chiefs ran the ball 38 times for 220 yards. Kenneth Walker III went for 173 on that long touchdown run of 60 yards. Former Husker Emmett Johnson had a combined 68 yards rushing and receiving in his NFL debut. Bo Nix for Denver struggled for his part last night, facing a strong pass rush throughout. He hit 17 of 28 throws for just 131 yards, 1 touchdown, 1 interception. He also lost a fumble.
9: Yeah, we didn't really catch rhythm, and we just didn't play good, just flat out, period. I think we just got outperformed, and you know, they played better than we did, and they got off the field. They made long yardage situations, and just felt like we couldn't ever get anything going.
7: Denver ran the ball just 15 times on the night, so the Chiefs get the early leg up in the division while Denver looks to rebound at home against Jacksonville on Sunday afternoon. The Husker football team is on to North Dakota. We check in with Sean Callahan.
10: Well, Nebraska may see their toughest non-conference challenge yet this week as FCS top 10 team. North Dakota comes to Lincoln, and they have head coach Matt Rhule's full attention.
11: I think the football team we're playing against is as well-coached and disciplined and well-playing, executing of a team as I've seen in a while. Coach Schmidt's done a great job. You know, got to the second round of playoffs last year. We obviously have some familiarity with him. Rob Orich worked with him, I think, multiple stops. Some of our guys played for him at San Diego State. They do a great, great, great job.
10: The Fighting Hawks will be led by a quarterback in Jerry Kaminsky, who's on some NFL draft radars.
11: Tim, when I watch Kaminsky, he's a tremendous facilitator of getting the ball to the open guy. You know, goes to many different people. Top 10, top 10 offense in FCS, and they also have, I don't know what they are, 12th or top 15 defense, and probably would be in the top 10 if, you know, they played 4 deep each of the first 2 games. But I think, you know, when you see a kid like Kaminsky, a man like Kaminsky, you can see that he understands exactly what each play call is looking for, and he just gets the ball to the right guy, and then their players make plays.
7: North Dakota 3-0 with wins over Long Island, St. Thomas, and Portland State, averaging 50 points per game. Nebraska quarterback Anthony Calandry honored yesterday, named the Big Ten Offensive Player of the Week for his efforts against Bowling Green. 20-24, 224 yards, and Calandry a career high 4 touchdown passes in the win on Saturday. That's the latest here at the Sports Desk. I'm Chris Cottrell.
12: 52-34. It's Ag on the Go with Farm Bureau, highlighting the Nebraska Farm Bureau and the work to serve Nebraska farm and ranch families and rural communities. Let's catch up on the Nebraska Ag in the Classroom program. It is back now that school is in session across the state. Here to tell us a little bit more about it, Brooke Carpenter. She is the Director of Education with the Nebraska Farm Bureau Foundation. Yeah, let's talk a little bit about that. What has your team been working on here as the new school year gets underway?
13: Yeah, thanks for having me. We're so excited. We're kicking off another school year, and our educators are already scheduling classroom visits and getting right back into the classroom. Last year, between our three educators, we were in about 1,102 classrooms across Nebraska, And so we're really looking on building towards that new school year and reaching more goals this year, as we've hired a fourth educator to help us complete some of those classroom visits. And we're also scheduling Connecting Chapters trainings as we're celebrating 10 years of the Connecting Chapters program with 117 FFA chapters and partnering with Nebraska Extension to connect students with agricultural careers at ag festivals across the state.
12: Now, you said something in there, new staff members. So let's talk about that. Where are your educators located? And I understand they're like you said, a new one out west. What has that meant for that part of the state?
13: Yeah, we're really excited. We now have four full-time educators. One of them is in Omaha, Wayne, Grand Island, and now Alliance. So this allows us to serve schools all throughout Nebraska. And we're really excited now to have somebody out in that western part that gives us a more opportunities to reach classroom visits. We're able to participate in local events and build relationships with those teachers out there, making our programs more accessible to schools all across the state.
12: If folks haven't seen it, what does an Ag in the Classroom visit look like? What can teachers expect? What should students expect?
13: All of our classroom visits are free, and they feature standard aligned state education standards that align for kindergarten through eighth grade classrooms. And so teachers can select from grade specific lessons, and then our educators will bring everything they need in to lead this hands-on experience that connects directly to agricultural literacy. And it allows us to connect to subjects that they're already teaching in science, social studies, math, some of those subject areas there, while connecting to Nebraska's largest industry, agriculture. So you can explore some of these lessons and sign up on our website at nefbfoundation.org if teachers are interested.
12: Brooke Carpenter is Director of Education with the Nebraska Farm Bureau Foundation, off and running on a new school year with the Ag in the Classroom program. Help strengthen the rural voice. Go to nefb.org to learn more about these topics and the value and benefits of membership. That's Ag on the Go with Farm Bureau. I'm Chad Moyer.
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16: Hello, Scott's Bluff, and a very good Tuesday to everyone across western Nebraska and southeastern Wyoming. Weather conditions here across the Rockies in High Plains, very mild, very comfortable today behind last night's cold front. We'll be seeing stiff southerly winds across much of the region here today through early this evening, then they'll die down and shift to the west-southwest for your Wednesday. Temperatures warm up tomorrow as we have high pressure off to our southeast, shifting a touch further west. Also have a trough of low pressure to the northwest of us, and this is going to create a southwest flow for your Wednesday, bringing a little moisture and instability, especially here southward. Then another weak frontal system brushes the area Thursday, west to southwest flow briefly Friday. Yet again, another quick moving frontal system Saturday into Sunday. So temperatures going to be up and down all week long. And as we get into the middle and latter half of this week, there will be a better chance of precipitation, shower, and some thunderstorm activity from the cold fronts and passing disturbances and late season moisture.
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16: Your day weather forecast for Scotts Bluff, western Nebraska, southeastern Wyoming keeps conditions cloudy to mostly cloudy. We'll see some increasing southeast winds, 15 to 30. Dry to mostly dry conditions today and very mild temperatures. Highs near 70. Near 50 tonight, mid-80s Wednesday. Frontal system disturbance, subtropical moisture in the region. Late Wednesday night into Thursday, rain showers, possibly an inch or more in areas on Thursday. Highs low 70s. I'm Day Weather Meteorologist Mark Huer.
18: 88 was the high in Scotts Bluff yesterday. And around the Legacy Co-op locations right now, temperature readings at those sites, 66 at Main Street Market at Kimball, 70 at Main Street Market Scotts Bluff, 72 at Main Street Market Torrington, 66 at Bridgeport, 64 at Dalton. In Chadron at 66, Gordon 63, and Sydney at 61. North Platte 63 and Lexington 62. Ogallala partly sunny and 66. Valentine 66, sunny. Thedford is 65, partly cloudy. Grand Island cloudy and 62. And in Kearney it's cloudy with 62 degrees. And currently at Lincoln, light rain reported there. Also at Omaha with Lincoln 60 degrees and also 60 at Omaha. On the panhandle, pretty much the winds are light at this hour, a little bit near 10 miles an hour or less than that in Scotts Bluff and around other areas as well. Barometric pressure at 30.27 and falling with humidity at 37%. And currently at KNEB at Scotts Bluff, we have a temperature reading here at the studio now at 66 degrees.
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20: Thank you, Steve. Good afternoon, everyone. A potentially dangerous situation was averted Monday morning after construction crews struck a gas line in Scotts Bluff, causing a leak. Scotts Bluff firefighters responded to the area of First Avenue and East 16th Street, and due to the risk posed to the immediate area, several nearby commercial buildings were evacuated. Fire Marshal Chris Perales says crews from Black Hills Energy started air monitoring in the area, and they received additional equipment from Box Butte County to assist in stopping the leak. Personnel remained on scene for roughly 2 hours, and after the leak was stopped, it was handed back over to Black Hills Energy for repairs. Two high-profile criminal interdiction cases were highlighted Monday during a news conference in Lincoln involving the governor, lieutenant governor, attorney general, and superintendent of the Nebraska State Patrol. In the first incident, a 44-year-old Virginia man is behind bars after troopers stopped and searched his semi on I-80 about 5 miles east of Cozad on September 4th, finding 27 pallets of boxes with approximately 5,200 pounds of marijuana, 13,600 pounds of THC products, and 1,000 pounds of psilocybin products. 5 days later, troopers received information that a semi traveling through the state may have been hauling stolen professional speaker equipment and found that vehicle parked in a truck stop near Gothenburg. Colonel Brian Waugh says after determining the shipping documents were fictitious, investigators obtained a search warrant and uncovered both stolen electronics and other merchandise.
2: Troopers were able to obtain a search warrant for the trailer and found approximately half of the trailer contained miscellaneous items that were intended for a Walmart distribution facility in Florida. The other half of the trailer contained high-end commercial speakers, which were destined for Las Vegas, again, reported stolen. Further investigation led to the discovery that all of the items had been stolen from Illinois and New York.
20: Authorities say the commercial speaker systems alone were valued at more than $250,000. The driver fled the area after being placed out of service, and a Dawson County arrest warrant has been issued as law enforcement continues to search for that suspect. Westco is expanding its service area with the purchase of the Aurora Cooperative's elevator and farm service operation in Ray, Colorado, effective immediately. In a release, Aurora CEO Chris Decker said the move is about doing what's right for the customers and communities they service in the remaining 72 locations across Nebraska, Iowa, Kansas, and Texas. Westco CEO David Briggs said his team is ready to bring the same local crop knowledge and cooperative value that growers rely on. The Alliance-based company has taken over operations and is working with Aurora to keep service for customers and employees uninterrupted. The Nebraska LEAD program and the Nebraska National Guard are joining forces to provide Nebraska agricultural leaders with a firsthand look at military leadership, decision-making, and the Nebraska National Guard's role in serving communities across the state. As part of a new collaboration, Nebraska LEAD fellows will participate in a one-day Nebraska National Guard experience on Monday, September 21st, during the kickoff seminar for Nebraska LEAD Class 45. The experience will bring together leaders from the military and emerging leaders from the Nebraska LEAD cohort to explore leadership principles and the challenges of making decisions in complex and rapidly changing environments. The Nebraska National Guard experience will include sessions focused on military leadership and organizational leadership, decision-making for agricultural leaders, and a senior leadership panel featuring representatives from the military, agriculture, private industry, and government. A second grocery store in a community along the Panhandle's Highway 26 corridor is set to close this year. KNEB's Dave Strang has the details.
21: This week, Owls Market and Bayard announced their imminent closure. In a Facebook post, owner Mike Harmon says the store no longer has financial resources to make necessary repairs or the revenue stream to support continued operations. All remaining items in the store will be discounted until inventory runs out. In May, Fresh Foods in Mitchell shuttered their doors after serving the community for 2 years. Al's Market was able to stay in business for a little more than 3 years before they, too, were forced to close. Dave Strang, KNEB News.
20: Sentencing has been delayed for a Scottsbluff man who was caught with 2 pounds of methamphetamine during a November traffic stop in Gehring. Michael Rivera had been scheduled to be sentenced to September 11th after pleading no contest to an amended Class 1D felony charge of possession of methamphetamine with intent to distribute. Rivera requested a continuance for Friday's sentencing hearing so he could attend a medical appointment, and Judge Andrea Miller approved the request, with sentencing now set to take place November 24th. The state plans to recommend a prison sentence of 3 to 8 years, with that conviction carrying a mandatory minimum of at least 3 years in prison. September 15th is National Voter Registration Day, and the Secretary of State's office is introducing Nebraska's new online voter registration platform. The update combines the voter check website and online voter registration form to allow citizens to register, update their registration information, change their party affiliation, check the status of their early voting or provisional ballot, and find their polling place all in one convenient location. EBNN is encouraging eligible Nebraskans who are not registered to take some time to register to vote, and for those already registered to verify their information and ensure their mailing address is up to date. In addition to creating a voter registration one-stop shop, the new system is expected to reduce administrative burdens for county election officials by streamlining the registration process and reducing duplicate registration application forms. The last day to register online to vote in the 2026 general election is October 16th. Make sure you download the KNEB Storm Center weather app presented by Viera Wireless. It will give you detailed hourly forecasts, up to 15-day outlooks, live radar, app-exclusive video, and more when you get it from the Google Play or Apple Store. From the Rural Radio Newsroom, I'm Scott Miller.
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3: Ogallala Livestock Special Stocker Feeder Sale this Thursday, September 17th, starting at 10 a.m., selling loads and part loads at 11 a.m. In the yearling division, Lone Valley Feeders 200, Angus Cross, and a few red and Charlet steers weighing 850 to 950. Tom and Chris Rutt, 114 Angus and Red Angus Cross heifers weighing 8 and a quarter to 850, and 25 Char Cross heifers weighing 850 to 875. Slatter Woods Livestock, Wyatt Faith, 135 Angus and Black White Face, and a few red and Charlet Charlet Cross heifers weighing 750 to 800 pounds. Wilson Land and Cattle, 120 Angus and Semi-Angus steers weighing 9 to 950. Matt Dalrymple, 110 Angus Cross steers weighing 9 to 950. Wayne and Donna Runback, 78 Angus Spade heifers weighing 9 to 950. In the calf division, Marty and Mandy Vassa and Justin and Becky Mays, 300 head of Angus steers and heifers weighing 400 to 5 and a quarter. Paulus Partnership, 150 head in all, 80 head of Angus Cross steers and 70 head of the heifer mates, all weighing 350 to 450. Valerie and Michael Heatherly and Brett Rushman, 97 head in all, Angus and Charlet Cross steers and heifers, weighing 475 to 550. Rick Belkey, 45 head of red, red, white face, and black steers and heifers, weighing 400 to 500 pounds. Ed and Chris Brannon, 45 head of Angus and black, white face steers, these will be weaned, weighing 550 to 650. All this and many more valued consignments this Thursday, September 17th at Ogallala Livestock Special Stocker Feeder Sale starting at 10 a.m., selling loads and part loads at 11.
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25: We're joined by Greg Anderson, who farms near Newman Grove, serving on the Nebraska Soybean Board. You've been a champion for a long time for Nebraska soybeans. Greg, I thought we'd take this time here at Husker Harvest Days, just talk about how you've seen the industry grow and expand. As you think about that, what comes to mind?
26: Well, Alex, thank you. As I think back, let's say a generation ago in the mid-90s, where Nebraska was and where it is today regarding soybean, the industry, the production, and so forth. 23,000 Nebraska soybean farmers back in the mid-90s. The acres were about 2.5 million acres across the state. We were a definite soybean state, but always known as for our corn. And about then, you know, back then the average yield across the state was in the mid-30s. 35 bushel an acre usually was a decent average crop. Fast forward to today, some 30 years later, and this year we're over 5 million acres, so the production has doubled as far as the acres. And the projected yield by USDA, just in their latest report, it was 60 bushels per acre. Not quite as many bushels per acre as last year's record, 65.5, but still a very good crop waiting to be harvested. And back then, prices were not where we are today, but yet our inputs weren't as much either. So we have to kind of take that in consideration. But the soybean industry is healthy. It is growing. It is actually a good business to be in. And now with the crushing plants coming on, we're seeing over 75% of our state soybean crop is processed right here at home. And that's probably the biggest change I've seen, Alex, over these years, because we used to say one out of every two rows is going to be exported, and that export market's probably going to be China. Today, in the 2026, we're looking at three out of every four rows of our state's beans stays right here in Nebraska. The soybeans are processed and crushed right here. The soybean meal coming off of those plants feeds our own domestic livestock industry. It also adds a value-added product that we can ship off the Pacific Northwest for soybean meal customers, especially in the Philippines and other Asian markets. And then the oil can be goes to food, which is our Hastings AGP plant, uses that soybean oil for food production, food industry. And then all the oil coming off of the David City crush plant and the Norfolk crush plant going to biodiesel, renewable diesel. I have to tell you a really cool story here. For the very first time back this summer, AGP sent a 96-car rail train loaded with 20 million pounds of soybean oil to California to be made into renewable diesel. That makes about 2.5 million gallons of renewable diesel. So that's like a pipeline, just taking Nebraska-grown beans, turning them into fuel, really making agriculture a value-added industry.
25: All right, Greg, I believe your time with the Nebraska Soybean Board has finally put a bow on it. What's next for you? I can't imagine you're going to leave the soybean industry.
26: Well, I'll be involved in some capacity. My phone will ring, and I'll always answer it. So I was always glad to help out. But, no, it's been a pleasure working with so many great people across the years, and the media, yourself and others, have been so gracious in giving us time to tell our story. And we have an exciting story to tell. Nebraska agriculture is right up there with Nebraska football and volleyball, I think. So with that, it's going to be a little mixed feeling, but I'll have a little more maybe free time at home, too.
25: All right. We'll still catch up with you, Greg, no doubt. Greg Anderson joining us. He farms near Newman Grove and serves on the Nebraska Soybean Board.
0: This year has been the largest wildfire season on record in Nebraska, with nearly 1 million acres burned and countless lives forever changed. 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

0: To hear more, visit dan.democrat. That's dan.democrat. 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
1: Nebraska Extension Almanac.
2: One of the joys of gardening is taking some of your houseplants outdoors during the spring to enjoy them during the season on the patio. As fall approaches, it's time to prepare them for the move back indoors. That takes a little preparation, as moving them right back inside will be detrimental to their health. On today's Almanac, Extension Associate Scott Evans talks about some steps you can take that will help the plants get accustomed to your indoor environment.
3: It's hard to believe that we are wrapping up summer and getting ready for fall. And with that, we need to start thinking about getting our houseplants that have been outside all summer ready to come in for the winter. I want to share some tips that will hopefully make this a little bit less stressful for both you and your plants. The first thing that we need to do is stop fertilizing our houseplants with full strength. During the growing season, this is a great way to keep our plants happy and healthy, but as we move into fall and winter, houseplants are not going to be growing as aggressively. When we fertilize, this could push some green growth that can cause some issues down the road, so make sure that you hold off on fertilizing our plants. The next thing that we want to do is to enjoy the outdoors and get our plants hosed off. This is going to be a great way to dislodge any type of hitchhiking insects, such as spiders, aphids, mealybugs. We want to focus on the backside of the leaves. This is where the spider mites and white flies like to hang out, so make sure that you focus your water on the backside. We don't need to add soap. Just use water, and we want to do this a couple times, maybe two or three times, to make sure that our plants are free of any insects. While you're washing off your plants, try to pay attention to the saucer or the drip tray that might be attached to the container. Sometimes we get millipedes, roly-polies, and even centipedes that like to hang out in those spaces, so before you bring them in, just give those saucers a good once over. We also want to try to start transitioning our plants to lower light environments. One way we can do this is to take the plants out of full sun and place them underneath a deck or in the shade of a tree for a couple hours, and then move them back out into their original space. This isn't always the easiest thing to do because a lot of us work during the day, but we could try our best, and that's going to help reduce some of that stress from coming inside. The next thing that we want to do is to make sure that we are prepared. Most of us are going to wait for that first frost warning before we start bringing plants in, but in the meantime, we can make sure that we have any type of clear plastic trays, plant caddies, and the spaces carved out indoors for our houseplants. A lot of us probably have a new plant or two since the growing season has started, so make sure that you have space to put your new plants into. You can check out our YouTube page where you can find some other segments that we talk about houseplants and grow lights, and that can help ease some of those issues that you might be dealing with throughout the winter. Hopefully you can find some of these tips helpful to make that transition from outside to inside a little bit easier.
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7: ABC News, I'm Wayne Cabot. Two more measles deaths now confirmed by Pennsylvania health officials. One was previously reported to be a 40-year-old woman. Two others were children. All were unvaccinated. Last time the U.S. had four measles deaths was 1992. ABC's Karen Travers is in Washington, where today a judge stopped the Kennedy Center from putting Donald Trump's name on the facade.
8: The order says, quote, simply put, defendants cannot install memorials for President Trump or anyone or anything else at the Kennedy Center without Congress's blessing.
7: And now there's word the Kennedy Center's board, which was appointed by President Trump, has voted to close down entirely. Trump's offer of $5,000 to Americans if Republicans keep Congress gets a thumbs down today in a Reuters Ipsos poll. 63% disapprove. The president blasting the U.S. Supreme Court for stopping him from limiting mail-in voting before the election. FBI Director Kash Patel says he's going to send agents to election sites, calling them crisis coordinators. This is ABC News. Federal authorities are revealing more about a Pennsylvania man arrested the day after 9/11 this year for swearing allegiance to ISIS and planning an attack, allegedly. Here's ABC News Chief Justice Correspondent Pierre Thomas.
9: Justice Department prosecutors claim in a court document obtained by ABC News that Jonathan Kramer had previously been in juvenile detention after allegedly plotting a mass casualty attack. The FBI received a disturbing tip. Kramer had allegedly been receiving suspicious packages, and the FBI learned that Kramer was promoting ISIS ideology. On Saturday, Kramer, who is now 21, was observed going to a sporting goods store and meeting an individual in a parking lot and allegedly obtaining a long black duffel bag. The FBI, who was watching Kramer, then confronted him at the hotel, executed search warrants, allegedly discovered the firearm, ammunition, and made the arrest.
7: Widespread rail shutdowns today in the Netherlands. Somebody put pipes and cables on the tracks. Ed Sheeran says it wasn't his decision to drop Macklemore from his tour after speaking up for Palestinians. I'm Wayne Cabot, ABC News.
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25: Today, well, the forecast for Scotts Bluff, western Nebraska, southeastern Wyoming keeps conditions cloudy to mostly cloudy. We'll see some increasing southeast winds, 15 to 30. Dry to mostly dry conditions today and very mild temperatures. Highs near 70. Near 50 tonight, mid-80s Wednesday. Frontal system disturbance, subtropical moisture in the region late Wednesday night into Thursday. Rain, rain showers, possibly an inch or more in areas on Thursday. Highs low 70s.
26: I'm Dave Weather, meteorologist Mark Hughes.
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27: Welcome back to the Ramsey Show in the Fairwinds Credit Union Studio. I'm George Camel, here with Rachel Cruz, taking your calls at 888-825-5225. Lynn is in Peoria, Illinois. What's going on, Lynn?
28: Well, my question is, should I pay off my daughter's house?
27: Wow.
29: Whoa.
27: That's exciting.
28: Yeah.
27: What brought this about?
28: Well, I moved in with my daughter, and she's a disabled veteran, so her income is full VA disability and full Social Security disability, which comes to about somewhere around $70,000.
27: Okay.
28: And I'm on Social Security and a pension, and my income's about $30,000. She owes $104,000 on her house, and I have $100,500 in a 3% savings account. Not sure what to do with it, and I thought it would save a lot of money to pay off her house, and she would then be paying me at least $2,000 a month, and it would be... I'd have recovered my basic money within 4 years, and it just
27: so this is like a loan, like a 0%
28: right.
27: loan is really what you're talking about.
28: Well, she's willing to pay interest too. We both live easily within our budgets. I have almost no bills. Basically,
27: so that, if that's the case, why doesn't she just pay her own mortgage or put extra onto it and pay it off in 4 or 5 years?
28: Well, she has been putting some extra towards it, but I just thought that without putting extra towards it, it's going to, you know, more than double the cost by in interest. And why should the bank get it? Why shouldn't I get it?
27: Oh, so you want to become the bank.
28: Right.
27: Is this all the retirement money you have, this $100,000?
28: Yes.
27: Well, that scares me too. What if you need it? And it's locked up and she's only paying you $2,000 a month and all of a sudden...
28: Tried to think of, you know, what's the worst that can happen and what would I need it for. I mean, I have a supplementary Medicare and I'm very healthy. In fact, I was just at the doctor. Everything is great.
29: Lynn, I would not do this. I would not do this.
28: No?
29: No, for multiple reasons. The highest being you being your daughter's bank. From a mathematical perspective, I can see how you can sort of make it work, but relationally, that's going to be a disaster.
28: Well, we've had some experience with that because when she wasn't on disability and she at that time lived with my house, We just worked things out fine, and I helped her get her act together. And
29: yeah, you just changed the relationship from mom to daughter to now lender and borrower, and there's no way around it. I mean, can this come out totally fine? I mean, sure, but I don't think we would have jobs if that was the case. Like, there's a disaster that happens that's looming there, and so keeping things separate, where financially she is doing what she's doing, you're doing what you're doing. And what scares me, Lynn, is you have $100,000 to your name, which is amazing. So well done. I mean, that's a great savings. But what are you going to do for a house, right? You're going to pay off a home that's in her name. You have nothing else to your name. And what if you want to move out? What if she wants you to move out in a year and a half or 2 years? You know, what does life look like? It just starts to really limit options, and it puts a strain on a relationship because, there's not much safeguarding you in that. Now, if you had, if you had $1 million and you're like, listen, I'm going to write a $4,000 check and just pay off my daughter's, mortgage. She's a disabled veteran. I mean, I would be like, all day. Yes. What a blessing. What a blessing. But it's not a blessing when you become the bank.
28: Well, I guess I just think that we're in an unusual situation because I'm close with all my kids. My other kids think it might be a good idea.
0: We want to keep it close. That's the issue. And if she has to evict her lender, that's about as awkward as it gets.
28: Yeah, I guess because we have some history in having mingled finances, I just think it'll go okay.
29: Okay. I don't know. I don't think we can convince you otherwise. So
0: I'll tell you, would not do this with my own mother.
28: But that's what you're basing it on, is just the
0: there's the relational aspect, there's the financial aspect.
29: And decades of hearing personal experiences from people. And Lynn, I'm gonna say when you owe family money, regardless of how you slice it, it changes the relationship. It becomes odd when you mingle finances and family. And again, if it is a gift and there's no strings attached, that's one thing. But when you start to wait for a payment from your daughter and, things that can go sideways, and you're going to spend all of your I wouldn't even do this for you, Lynn. I mean, I don't think
0: it's all the
29: smart.
0: Money to your name.
29: Yeah, I don't think it's smart in your financial situation, let alone adding in the idea of mingling debt and all of that with your daughter. I think that she can, I think if you have if you're set up well in life and you want to help her and you want to write a $30,000 check to help get the mortgage down for your daughter, that's a beautiful thing.
0: Because currently you're not paying any rent?
28: No, she pays all the bills.
0: And has there ever been any talk of, because you said the finances have been mingled, are you paying for anything as part of this arrangement?
28: I just pay for my supplementary Medicare and that's it.
0: But no utilities, groceries?
29: Do you care for her from a physical standpoint, with her disability? Or is she able to, are you a caretaker from a physical sense for her? I don't know the extent of her disability.
28: Somewhat. We just help each other out.
29: Okay.
28: My life has been intermingled with all my children forever because I homeschool my kids.
0: If it's working for you, then just keep doing it. But I would not make it worse by becoming the lender.
29: I think Lynn's gonna do it, which is great. And I'm glad you called in, Lynn. I really pray it all works out. And I pray in 4 years you recoup your money, nothing else happens, that you stay healthy, and everything goes according to plan. I really do. I pray that is the case, because that's what she's going to do. So all good prayers and vibes and all the things that people send people's way.
0: I'm picturing Lynn's daughter calls in a year from now and says, hey, so
29: this is what can happen.
0: I'm getting married, and my mom was my lender, but she's also my tenant, and I have to kick her out.
29: Gary, my fiance.
0: And she has no money because she gave it all to me to pay off the mortgage, but I owe her. So now she's demanding a lump sum in order for me to move out, and I don't have
29: that.
0: But
29: it's in my name. And Gary, the fiance, what's he going to do,
0: I would much rather a hard conversation with Lynn now than the harder conversation with the daughter later.
29: It is what it is. I'm pretty sure Lynn has made up her mind. And she may have great relationships. It may be, you know. I don't know, George. You win some, you lose some on the show.
0: I love my mom so much that I would not take a dollar from her in debt.
29: That's how much I love her. No,
0: because I want her to come over and make me grape leaves and baklava and not say, where's my money? Where's my money? It's not going to be a fun conversation.

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3: 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I'm Alex Makovica here on the ground at Husker Harvest Days. 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Greg Grieving is a member of the United Soybean Board and shares a little bit about putting a new use to soybeans.
4: We're always looking for something to move the pile because we have a big pile of soybeans, which in turn get turned into soybean meal and soybean oil. So this is one thing that has surfaced in the past few years is to put the soybean meal into this soy foam for firefighters.
3: And Grieving says it's a much safer option for those who use it and those who are around it.
4: The foam that's being used right now has a chemical in it called PFAS or forever chemical. It never biodegrades or anything. And it's very, very dangerous to firefighters that use it and even people that come in contact it afterwards, where this soy foam is very safe for the people that are using firefighters, and it's very safe for the environmental because it's biodegradable.
3: Again, you'll have a few chances to see this at Husker Harvest Days. It'll take place at Lot 420, the Soy Foam in Action. Today, Tuesday, September 15th at 10 a.m. and 2 p.m. Tomorrow, September 16th at 10 a.m. and 2 p.m. And then Thursday, the final day of the show at 10 a.m. Lot 420. You can find more information, as always, by going to NebraskaSoybeans.org. For this week's Nebraska Soybean Report, brought to you by Nebraska soybean farmers and their checkoff. I'm Alex Makovica from Husker Harvest Days.
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1: Jonathan is in Indianapolis up next. Jonathan, welcome to the show.
6: All right, thanks for having me on.
1: Absolutely. How can Rachel and I help?
6: So I've been having some big issues with money. About 10 months ago, I fell and broke my hip. Mm. Haven't been able to work. I am on disability, and I make about $1,500 a month off of that. And working was to, you know, help supplement that. Recently, my daughter has had some issues with mental health. Right now, looking at roughly $400,000 in debt from mental health stays in different facilities and like that. And I'm just trying to figure out if I need to file bankruptcy or try to pay it off little by little. She's 14, so there's still another 4 years of hospital stays and other things coming our way. And it's just going to be more and more and more.
1: Wow.
7: Gosh, Jonathan, I'm so sorry. Oh, it's so hard. Are you married?
6: I am not. I've got a fiance.

0: Here's something that keeps a lot of parents up at night. Kids are growing up with more access to information than ever before in history. But most of the content is calculated to keep them distracted, make them mad, and keep them scrolling, not help them think for themselves. WorldWatch exists to be the antidote to the algorithms. 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And I love that WorldWatch doesn't talk at kids. It gives families something to talk about. Because when my kids are older, I want them to be able to think for themselves and separate news from noise. And right now, you can try WorldWatch free for 30 days. 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
2: 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December corn up 2.5 at 535 3/4, a high of 536 1/4, a low of 527 1/4. March up 2 1/4 at 550 1/4, a high of 550 3/4, a low of 542 1/2. November soybeans up 14.5 at 13.18 3/4, a high of 13.19 1/2, a low of 12.94 1/4. January up 15 at 13.35 1/4, a high of 13.35 1/2, a low of 13.10 1/4. December Chicago wheat up 6.5 at 7.28 1/2, a high of 7.31, a low of 7.11 1/4. March up 5 1/4 at 7.44 1/2, a high of 7.47 1/4, a low of 7.28 1/2. December Kansas City wheat up 3 3/4 at 7.96 1/4, a high of 7.98, a low of 7.78 1/4. March up 3 at 8.09 3/4, a high of 8.11 3/4, a low of 7.92 1/2. October soybean meal up 9.90 at 3.60.10, a high of 3.60.70, a low of 3.47.30. October soybean oil up 23 at 69.88, a high of 70.15, a low of 69.11. October live cattle down $1.55 at 220.70, a high of 222.82, a low of 220. December down 180 at 223.35, a high of 225.50, a low of 222.40. September feeders down 330 at 340.27, a high of 343.20, a low of 339.25. October down $4 at 333.85, a high of 337.80, a low of 332.75. October lean hogs down 52 cents at 79.07, a high of 80.07, a low of 78.87. That's a look at your closing markets. 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
9: Today, well, the forecast for Scotts Bluff, western Nebraska, southeastern Wyoming keeps conditions cloudy to mostly cloudy. We'll see some increasing southeast winds, 15 to 30. Dry to mostly dry conditions today and very mild temperatures. Highs near 70. Near 50 tonight, mid-80s Wednesday. Frontal system disturbance, subtropical moisture in the region late Wednesday night into Thursday. Rain showers, possibly an inch or more in areas on Thursday. Highs low 70s. I'm Day Weather Meteorologist Mark Huer.
0: Zayden is in Salt Lake City up next. What's going on, Zayden?
10: Hi, guys. I am calling today, I guess, basically to call you and ask you to talk me out of taking out student loans.
0: Okay, let's see how good our persuasive sales pitch is here.
11: We've been 50-50 so far on the show today. So,
0: can't always bat 1,000.
11: We'll see what we can do.
0: So what happened that you ran out of money here?
10: So I worked a summer job that I thought was going to cover my tuition and everything I needed this year as well, as long as I took a part-time job to start the fall. And so far, I just started my junior year. I'm 20 years old, and I've cash flowed college all the way up till now. But the only debt I have is on a car. I owe about $11,000 on the car, and I'm underwater, so that's not helpful. But I've run out of money, and I've been struggling to find a part-time job since I got back from my summer job. I haven't found the only job I found. I'm working 5 hours a week as an assistant for a travel agency, and so I'm just not making enough to cover my expenses. I've been in interviews where the only thing that's held people back, they've like handed me the compensation package, they're about to hire me, and then I tell them my school schedule, and they're like, we just can't work around that. And so I'm like at the point where I don't have enough money to cover what I need, and I'm like, student loans are about the only thing I can see.
0: Are you living on campus?
10: I live with my parents.
0: Okay. And is there any financial help from them?
10: No, they make a lot of money, like almost $300,000 a year, but they have probably close to $500,000 in consumer debt, and they can't afford anything. So.
11: Man. Oh, wow. So how much is tuition a year, or per semester, I should ask?
10: Per semester? So I'm on a half-tuition scholarship. My tuition for this semester was about $2,000. Books was about another $200. So.
11: $2,000. Okay.
0: So that's the gap? Is $2,000?
10: I already paid the tuition.
11: For this semester?
10: I don't have money for, like, to pay my car payment, to pay my insurance.
11: Okay, how much is all that per month? How much would you need per month to get by, like, as a college student, to scrape by?
10: About $1,000.
11: $1,000. Okay. Man, I'm like, I feel like somewhere you can make $300 a week. You know,
0: that's the ticket.
11: Can you just wait tables?
10: I've applied for server jobs and not even gotten, like, and I tried calling them and they've been like, they just aren't. They have an open application, but they're not.
11: I'm
10: really
11: a little shocked because I know the service industry though is like they're looking for people. So have you walked in?
10: And that's where I have experience. Before I took off for my summer job, I was working in restaurants as a cook, and I worked as a manager for a minute, and I just can't find anything.
11: Yeah. Have you gone in person to these places or just applied online?
10: I walked into restaurants and talked to them.
11: And how many have you tried?
10: I've gone in person. About 5 different restaurants that I've gone to with my family when we've gone, but I
11: Okay. I would hustle a little bit, Zayden. And I wonder too, I mean, Salt Lake, is there, I mean, I'm thinking of, is there a landscaping company you can pick up part-time on the weekends? Is there, I don't know.
0: I mean, it's just things in your neighborhood. If you live with your parents, man, there's people in my neighborhood making money because, you know, rich people are scared to leave, as Dave says.
11: I think $300 a week, I think you can do this. Do Instacart.
10: The thing is, I'm 20 years old and Instacart, like, well, one, I actually live just north of Salt Lake in an area where there's too many drivers, and I've tried Instacart, DoorDash. They won't, their wait list is a year out.
0: Rachel's not buying it.
11: Really?
0: Zayden, I'm going to encourage you to look at other side hustles too. It doesn't have to be one of the app side hustles where you need the car and all that. But right now, gap is so little.
11: Go to Salt Lake City Airport and do Uber. I'm like, that place is packed all the time.
10: Boss says you have to be 25 to drive Uber.
11: Okay, well, okay. Do you? I guess so. I don't know.
0: I'm trying to think if I drove it. I think maybe that was a new thing, because when I drove Uber, I don't think I was 25 yet. But all that to say, okay, Zayden, well, I think we're trying to help you.
11: And I think hitting
0: up five restaurants is not.
11: No, you can be 18. Oh, to ride alone. Never mind. That's as a writer.
0: Rachel's like, I'm gonna find the fine print on this one.
11: I am. Okay. You gotta be 21. How old are you? 20.
10: 20.
11: When's your birthday?
10: Next July.
11: All right.
0: We got some time.
11: Okay. I just feel like there's a rich person that needs their, you know, trees trimmed or something, and then snow in Salt Lake, shovel sidewalks. I don't know. I just feel like...
0: Just use AI, make a little flyer, and say, here's my services.
11: For $300 a week, I think you can do... I just believe in you.
0: What are you studying in school?
10: I'm in software engineering.
0: Okay. Oh. So you're a techie guy.
11: All right. Talk to him about tech stuff.
0: Well, I'm just wondering, is stuff you can even do online for people if you're in software engineering?
11: Coding?
0: Because nobody cares if you're 20 or 30 doing that kind of stuff.
10: Yeah, that's something I've thought about. I've struggled to find a market for it. Like, I've been reaching out. I posted something on my Instagram a couple weeks ago to see if people were interested in me building a website for them or something.
0: How many followers do you have on Instagram?
10: 1,000.
0: Okay, so it probably went to 4 people. I think we need to do a little more active, proactive marketing. You need to find the problems and go, hey, I can solve this for you. Here's what I charge.
11: Because, Zayden, I'll say this. If you called and you're like, I need $15,000 for this semester's tuition, I'd be like, okay, we've got an uphill battle here. $2,000, I don't know. Or $1,000 a month is what you said you need. I don't know. I feel like you can figure this out. Because would you take out student loans for your lifestyle? Would you use it for your car payment and everything?
10: I would mostly be using it to cover gas and stuff, because I'm at a commuter school. I pay about $200 to $300 a month in gas.
11: Okay, so that's
0: the
11: other thing.
0: Is there any jobs on campus you can do? Because I did that when I was in college. And made,
11: and it
0: you
11: helped
0: know,
11: with the tuition,
0: $12 an hour in the publicity office writing up press releases or whatever. Is there any jobs on campus you can find?
10: I tried that, too. It's crazy. I applied like 2 weeks before school started. I applied to every open job posting and even called a couple of the offices.
11: Are you athletic?
10: Them before
11: Is there a
10: started.
11: Sport you played in high school?
10: I ran cross country.
11: Okay. I'm wondering if, because I know in our area, people pay for college students to help train their little 9-year-olds, and they pay $60 an hour for baseball or something, right? I'm like, I don't know. I'm not a cross country runner. Can you teach a kid how to breathe properly and have the correct form when they're running? I don't know. Maybe someone in Salt Lake.
0: All we're trying to say is the world is your oyster, and you haven't explored enough. That's it. But you can close the gap without student loans. If you think student loans are going to be the answer, you're going to take it every time. But if you said no student loan debt, I got to get a $300 this week. What am I going to do? And you just go try 17 things. And at 20, you have the benefit of being able to do that. It's such a luxury to be young, living with your parents.
11: You don't got a wife at home and kids. And you're living at home. That's right. No rent.
0: There you go.
11: This is the time.
0: But I'll tell you, I bet that car payment is putting a dent in his ability to save.
11: I bet you're
0: right. And at the time, it was like, well, it's a small car payment. I need a car. You got to get a good car.
11: Not a big deal. Now it's that $300 a week that's really chipping away.
0: Man. Well, we do have a side hustle quiz that I encourage you to check out. You can go to RamseySolutions.com/sidehustle or use the link in the description. That's for anybody out there, and it'll help you figure out which ones make sense for you based on how much time you have, what kind of skills you have, at-home jobs versus in-person jobs.
11: And I think more than ever, there's like the quirkiest jobs people find, side hustles. People that have called, and I wouldn't recommend this because I don't know that much about it, but like the baseball, remember that guy that called in and they have like, he's like $40,000 worth of baseball cards because it's like a hobby and he like knows how to collect. I don't know. And I'm like,
0: I got 9-year olds in my neighborhood that pick up dog poop. $20 a visit. $20 a visit.
11: So and I'm telling you.
0: They're booked
11: and
0: up.
11: And I know Salt Lake. There's some nice areas. Some big houses. Yeah. There's some wealthy people in that area.
0: Dress nice and go to the door and say, hey, I live down the street. Here's my skill set. If you guys need any help, let me know.
11: Pressure wash a driveway. You know? I don't know. I think you can do it, though. I really believe in you.

0: 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Normal's broke. You need a plan. 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
3: ABC News, I'm Wayne Cabot. The Kennedy Center is closing for good, sources tell ABC News. After the board was told by a federal judge today that it cannot add Donald Trump's name to the facade or anywhere else. Trump is described as being frustrated by the Supreme Court for rejecting his push to restrict mail-in ballots for this election. Attorney General Todd Blanche saying that he was asked about this, hosting today's White House press briefing. Here's his answer.
4: He is very frustrated. And I wasn't at the interviews that he participated in during the last administration when he selected these folks to be on the Supreme Court. He has every right. And indeed, he should.
3: FBI Director Kash Patel saying agents are going to polling places in November to act as crisis coordinators. New federal crypto regulations backed by the industry are rejected on Capitol Hill by Democrats who say they don't go far enough in stopping the president and his family from cashing in. This is ABC News. Diesel hit $6.28 today, says AAA, highest ever. ABC's Hannah Batah.
5: President Trump has tried to temper Americans' concerns, blaming the rising cost of diesel on the Russia-Ukraine war, not Iran. Trump announcing yesterday that Ukraine and Russia have agreed to stop attacks on energy and fuel supplies, but Ukraine's President Zelensky says that's only a proposal.
3: Oman says its foreign minister spoke with Secretary of State Rubio, who called asking for help in reining in the attacks by the Iran-backed Houthis, who have been choking off the oil supply. Canada's Prime Minister Mark Carney says he intends to emerge from the trade war with the U.S. a more resilient nation, waiting for the right conditions and not rush into any deal. The L.A. D.A. Nathan Hochman announcing his team will not seek the death penalty against Nick Reiner, facing murder charges in the deaths of his parents, Rob and Michelle Reiner. He says the family's wishes were taken into account. They opposed capital punishment. I'm Wayne Cabot, ABC News.
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1: Ramsey is taking over an entire cruise ship. We're heading back out to the open seas. 7 nights in the Western Caribbean, Bahamas, Jamaica, Grand Cayman, Cozumel for the Live Like No One Else cruise, March 14th through the 21st, 2027. And this is a full cruise takeover. It is only Ramsey fans and us personalities on the boat. And it was such a blast last year when we did this. And so we're doing it again.
6: So fun. I mean, honestly, and it's a nice ship.
1: Very nice.
6: Beautiful.
1: Now, you've been on a lot of cruises. This was like my first cruise as an adult, so I had no clue what to expect.
6: Okay, what'd you think?
1: I was blown away.
6: Yes.
1: And it's so nice. You don't have to think about, well, how much does that cost? You sort of just
6: show
1: up.
6: It's all there together, yes.
1: And it's there. It's like you prepaid, you did it with cash.
6: I will say, the Ramseys, growing up, they were cruise people. I feel like you're either a cruise person or you're not. And all the memories we made as a family on cruises, they're so fun. And this is, a nice ship, because we've been on like big ones, really small, all the different types. This is the perfect size.
1: Happy medium.
6: Yes. And all the content. I mean, it's us. We're all hanging out. All the Ramsey personalities, a little Smart Money happy hour.
1: That's right. We do live tapings of your favorite Ramsey shows on there. World's largest debt-free scream. New wealth building teachings, new content from all of us personalities, which weirdly people want more of. I was like, I thought we were here to have a good time. And they're like, no, tell us more about Roth IRAs.
6: Oh my gosh, every session we did was like,
1: we do a ton of Q&As.
6: Y'all can vacation. You guys can hang out, but everyone wanted to learn. It was a great thing.
1: It was fun. So if you're baby step 4 and up, meaning you're debt free with the emergency fund, mark the moment, celebrate, live a little. Look, have something to look forward to in the budget. So secure your cabin. They are moving fast. You can go to RamseySolutions.com/events or click the link in the show notes. All right, Molly is in Oklahoma City. Up next, what's going on, Molly?
7: Hi, thank you for taking my call. My husband and I are expecting our first baby this January.
6: Oh, congratulations.
7: Thank you. I would like to stay home for the first 1 to 2 years, but we would be losing

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3: Chase is in Birmingham up next. Chase, what's going on?
4: Hey, how you doing?
3: We're doing well. How can we help today?
4: Hey, thank you for taking my call. My wife is definitely not going to believe that I talked to y'all today.
3: Are you going to tell her? Is she going to find out?
4: She is definitely going to find out.
3: Good.
4: Yes, we've actually been going back and forth. She's like, I'm going to call today. And, you know, she's just kind of been so busy. But
5: oh,
4: finally,
5: but you beat her to it. Oh, see, Chase, here's what happens. The callers that call in, we tend to naturally side with them because they're the callers. We want to help them. So you've beat her to the punch. So you're thinking there's a good chance you're going to win the argument because you called in. But we're going to try to we're going to play fair.
4: I think she is going to win the argument. And, you know, I feel like I kind of already know the answer, but, you know, I just kind of, you know, I think it's just my flesh and kind of own greed that I'm dealing with. So I wanted to call, you know.
3: Got biblical real quick. All right.
4: Get some knowledge and humbled, you know, because, you know, my wife's awesome and I want to respect her in these, you know, financial decisions as well.
3: Okay. So lay out the argument.
5: Okay. What happened? What's going on?
4: All right. I would say, well, not really. Big argument, but anyway, so we just upgraded to a vehicle or an SUV, a bigger SUV, because we just had our second child.
5: Congratulations.
4: And she's going to be going, thank you, she's going to be going part time. So, of course, she's going to be having the little kiddos more often. So, I just want to give her some space, more space. So, anyway, I won't say we upgraded. We got a 2021 SUV for about $23,000, I believe. And kind of even going back before this, our kind of arguments have been, hey, let's pay off these vehicles. And she's like, yes. And I'm like, no. And that's kind of just been going back and forth. Thankfully, we did go ahead and pay off my truck. So we only have one car payment. And so kind of trying to decide what we want to do going forward, given that she's going to be having a pay cut. And she is the one to swipe the debit card more often than me.
3: It's a very nice way of putting it.
4: And I know she's out on the show to defend herself, so that's all I'm going to say.
3: Okay.
5: she's probably the one buying a bunch of stuff for the house, too. We'll throw that out there. But
3: so the only debt you have is this $23,000 SUV loan?
4: Yeah, just a loan.
3: Okay.
4: Yeah.
5: So what's the argument? How the fast
4: argument
5: to pay it off?
4: Or to go ahead and pay it off.
3: You have the money.
5: Oh, okay.
4: Yes. So, yes.
3: How much do you have?
4: The money, so currently, and I kind of did this about 4 years ago, so I don't keep anything in our personal banking savings. I kind of like all my money.

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3: ABC News, I'm Wayne Cabot. If you're fed up with filling up, better buckle up. Prices hit an all-time high today. AAA reporting diesel at $6.27. That number will only get more real as the weather gets cooler.
4: Families that use oil to heat their homes could see a more than 30% increase in their bills this fall as war with Iran continues to drive up prices. Those using electricity for heat could pay 9% more.
3: ABC's Hannah Battah. Rising prices could lead the Federal Reserve to raise interest rates tomorrow. The 10-year Treasury yield today hit levels not seen since 2007. ABC's Peter Haralambu says the Kennedy Center Board of Trustees is voting to close the Performing Arts Center entirely after being blocked by a judge from putting the Trump name on it.
5: Kennedy Center Board, filled with Trump's hand-picked appointees, tried to include a tribute to Trump on the building facade after the same judge in May blocked renaming the center after the president.
3: The judge says you can't do it without Congress. This is ABC News. Kentucky Republican Thomas Massie took to the House floor for more than an hour today, submitting 8 articles of impeachment against Defense Secretary Pete Hegseth for high crimes and misdemeanors, for the war in Iran, for attacks in Yemen, and in Venezuela.
6: To take oil from another country, to kidnap a foreign leader, like, somebody needs to put a marker in history, and that's what this is. Hopefully it passes, and they can litigate this in the Senate.
3: Congressman Massie also calling out Hegseth for the killing of alleged drug runners in boats and the suppression of free speech. Phineas says he stands with Palestine and is going to join those dropping out of Ed Sheeran's tour. Macklemore got booted from the tour after making a pro-Palestinian comment. Ed Sheeran maintains it was not his decision, that it was the promoter's. As for Ed Sheeran, he says he chooses not to discuss politics. I'm Wayne Cabot, ABC News.
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13: Good afternoon, Scottsbluff, Western Nebraska, and Eastern Wyoming. We've enjoyed a little more sunshine on this Tuesday with post-frontal winds picking up throughout the afternoon as expected. From the southeast, getting up to some gusts near 15 to 30 miles an hour. Temps as of 3 o'clock kind of varying widely. Middle and upper 60s around Gordon and Alliance, while Scotts Bluff and points to the west are in the middle 70s. Through tonight, skies should stay mostly clear and we'll get in between systems as a southwest flow continues to bring in some deeper, late-season monsoon moisture over the central high plains, especially by Wednesday night and Thursday. That will be in phase with a fairly strong disturbance lifting northward. Some of the showers could kick off Wednesday night and continue through the day. This could also bring about chances for heavier rains over the panhandle. Temps still going to be on the cooler side as this activity lifts. Then our main trough in the west will continue east for the weekend. That's going to continue to tap into the deepening moisture, where chances for scattered heavier showers will continue parts of Saturday and Sunday.
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13: Here's your weather forecast from the Platte Valley Bank Weather Center. Fair skies and finishing up in the 60s and 70s today. Lows tonight going to drop into the lower 50s. We'll have some clearing leading to morning sun for Wednesday, where temps will get back to the mid 80s. By Wednesday night, back to cloudy sky. Should see some scattered rain showers develop in the overnight. Lows in the mid 50s. Thursday and Friday, highs middle and upper 70s. Good chances for rain both days. Lows 50s. Meteorologist Don Watzel on KNEB.
15: 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Click on weather and then weather in your neighborhood. The winds have increased across many areas, gusting to around 25 miles an hour, a little bit stronger maybe at times in some areas. Winds gusting 25 at the airport at Scotts Bluff, same for Kimball and Sydney. Barometric pressure now falling at Scotts Bluff at about 3017. Temperature at Chandran is 74. It's 69 at Sydney. 67 at North Platte. Lexington 64. It's cloudy at McCook 63. Cloudy at Ogallala 71. In Valentine 71. Broken Bow is 68. Thedford is 70 and sunny. Grand Island, 63, Kearney, cloudy and 63, and Lincoln, light rain, rain reported at Omaha, too. It's 60 at Lincoln and 63 at Omaha. Humidity at Scotts Bluff at about 32%, a little bit windy. Temperature at the airport at 72 currently at Scotts Bluff, and at KNEB, temperature reading here at the studio now at 73 degrees.
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23: Thank you, Steve. Good afternoon, everyone. A potentially dangerous situation was averted Monday morning after construction crews struck a gas line in Scottsbluff, causing a leak. Scottsbluff firefighters responded to the area of First Avenue and East 16th Street. And due to the risk posed to the immediate area, several nearby commercial buildings were evacuated. Fire Marshal Chris Perales says crews from Black Hills Energy started air monitoring in the area, and they received additional equipment from Box Butte County to assist in stopping the leak. Personnel remained on scene for roughly 2 hours, and after the leak was stopped, it was handed back over to Black Hills Energy for repairs. The Nebraska State Patrol has had a milestone month as two major traffic stops resulted in some incredible findings. NSP Superintendent Colonel Brian Waugh detailed the September 4th stop of a semi on the interstate near Cozad during a Monday morning media briefing.
24: Inside, troopers found 27 pallets of boxes containing various controlled substances to include marijuana, THC products, and psilocybin products. The total weight of the contraband was just under 20,000 pounds, as the governor mentioned. Nebraska State Patrol investigators have estimated the street value of these drugs to be over $50 million. We believe this to be the largest drug seizure in the history of our agency.
23: Then, during a September 9th traffic stop near Gothenburg, troopers found nearly $250,000 worth of stolen speakers heading to Las Vegas, filling up half a semi-trailer, with the other half holding stolen items that had been scheduled to be delivered at a Walmart distribution center in Florida. A 44-year-old Virginia man is behind bars for the first stop, while the second semi-driver, who had been placed out of service, is now on the run, having fled the scene as officers investigated the cargo. Westco is expanding its service area with the purchase of the Aurora Cooperative's elevator and farm service operation in Ray, Colorado, effective immediately. In a release, Aurora CEO Chris Decker said the move is about doing what's right for the customers and communities they service in the remaining 72 locations across Nebraska, Iowa, Kansas, and Texas. Westco CEO David Briggs said his team is ready to bring the same local crop knowledge and cooperative value that growers rely on. The Alliance-based company has taken over operations and is working with Aurora to keep service for customers and employees uninterrupted. A unique collaboration aimed at showing how military leadership principles can be applied to the state's largest economic sector will be featured later this month. KNEB's Dave Strang has the details.
25: The Nebraska LEAD program and Nebraska National Guard are joining forces to provide Nebraska agriculture leaders with a firsthand look at military leadership, decision-making, and the Nebraska National Guard's role in serving communities across the state. As part of the new collaboration, Nebraska LEAD fellows will participate in a one-day Nebraska National Guard experience Monday, September 21st, during the kickoff seminar for Nebraska LEAD Class 45. The experience will bring together leaders from the military and emerging leaders from the Nebraska LEAD cohort to explore leadership principles and the challenges of making decisions in complex and rapidly changing environments. The Nebraska National Guard experience will include sessions focused on military leadership and organizational leadership, decision-making for agricultural leaders, and a senior leadership panel featuring representatives from the military, agriculture, private industry, and government. I'm Dave Strang for KNEB News.
23: A second grocery store in a community along the Panhandle's Highway 26 corridor is set to close this year. This week, Al's Market in Baird announced their imminent closure, and in a Facebook post, owner Mike Harriman said the store no longer has the financial resources to make necessary repairs or the revenue stream to support continued operations. All remaining items in the store will be discounted until inventory runs out. In May, Fresh Foods in Mitchell shuttered its doors after serving that community for 2 years. Al's Market was able to stay in business a little more than 3 years before they, too, were forced to close. Sentencing has been delayed for a Scottsbluff man who was caught with 2 pounds of methamphetamine during a November traffic stop in Garing. Michael Rivera had been scheduled to be sentenced September 11th after pleading no contest to an amended Class 1D felony charge of possession of methamphetamine with intent to distribute. Rivera requested a continuance for Friday's sentencing hearing so he could attend a medical appointment, and Judge Andrea Miller approved the request, with sentencing now set to take place November 24th. The state plans to recommend a prison sentence of 3 to 8 years, with that conviction carrying a mandatory minimum of at least 3 years in prison. September 15th is National Voter Registration Day, and the Secretary of State's office is introducing Nebraska's new online voter registration platform. The update combines the voter check website and online voter registration form to allow citizens to register, update their registration information, change their party affiliation, check the status of their early voting or provisional ballot, and find their polling place all in one convenient location. EBNN is encouraging eligible Nebraskans who are not registered to take some time to register to vote, and for those already registered to verify their information and ensure their mailing address is up to date. In addition to creating a voter registration one-stop shop, the new system is expected to reduce administrative burdens for county election officials by streamlining the registration process and reducing duplicate registration application forms. The last day to register online to vote in the 2026 general election is October 16th. Be sure to check out the Rural Radio Scottsbluff app presented by Regional West. 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
2: When summer ends, this is The Good Life. I'm Lacey Shippey. Someone asked me recently when I thought the summer ends. What makes its death official? What starts the autumn trends? I thought about it only a second, thinking of all my unfinished summer plans. And summer ends, I thought, when it's been pried from my cold, frozen hands. I hate to see the summer go. The days shorten and the mercury start to drop. School starts up, the kids are gone, and the summer shenanigans have to stop. And it makes me a little bitter to think of the colder days when I'm covered in blankets and shivering still, missing the sun's hot rays. It comes each year, and I'm never prepared, and my heart sinks at the thought that summer is ending and autumn is coming, whether I'm ready or not. Some say that the summer is complete when the school buses start to roll. Others count on the sun to align or for the leaves to crunch when you stroll. And while I despise to admit that it's gone, I've thought about that question again. When is it exactly that I start to realize that summer has come to an end? I'd say that perhaps the first sign is the corn starting to turn. There's talk of chopping and parking the hay baler, which almost makes my stomach churn. Fall run is on the minds of my husband and father-in-law as they chat about the work to be done. There are fences to fix, crews to line up, and all of that weaning time fun. The leaves on my garden plants will start to show, too, that maybe their time is looming. And as I pick the last bunches of summer tomatoes, I'll see that no more are blooming. And the crews from the honey farm will start to arrive to prepare for collecting the hives. The day they take them away for the winter, I'll know that fall has arrived. The pastures will brown and the air will grow crisp and the sun will set a bit more rapidly and autumn will come and prepare the earth for a rest. And I'll have to submit, though not happily. I was born for the summer, for bare feet and sun and watching it through my kids' childhood. It's hard to let go and admit that another summer is gone. It's done and over for good. The long painted skies and the easy summer sunsets and the rumble of summer storms will be replaced with colder days, sundogs, and the yearning to be warm. So the pumpkin spice freaks and the sweater weather supporters can all just back off a bit. I'm a summertime person who sees fall's a-coming, and I'm liable for throwing a fit. Let me cling to the heat and the bugs and the plants all planted neatly in rows, for soon they'll be gone. And I'll dream of the days when they're not all covered in snow. I'm Lacey Shippey with The Good Life.
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0: oil prices and rising bond yields to push the Dow Jones Industrial Average down 328 for the day to 52,093. Well, the Nasdaq was off 204 to 25,981, and the S&P 500 was off 34 to 75.85. The five most active issues today were Nokia, $9.84, up 20 cents. American Airlines, $12.77, down 33 cents. Intel, $97, off a nickel. Onda, 7.25, up a penny. And SpaceX, $144, down $4.66. In a look at the U.S. bond market, the 10-year bond was up slightly to yield 4.99%. This has been John Klegger with LPL Financial Services, a member of the Securities Investors Protection Corporation, located at 1930 East 20th Place in Scotts Bluff, bringing you this market report. Have a good evening.
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7: Time to check sports late this afternoon on the Rural Radio Network. I'm Chris Cottrell. Coming up tonight, we've got rivalry volleyball with Scottsbluff hosting Gearing. The visiting Bulldogs remained unbeaten over the weekend, getting a 4-cent road win at Cheyenne Central on Saturday. Gearing so far this year has dropped a total of just 4 cents. They did lose twice to Scottsbluff a year ago, a season in which Gearing reached the state tournament. Here's Coach Amanda Cochran.
8: I think we're focused on the next point, the next what we can do now in the moment. We don't hang on to anything from the past. So I think we're just focused on first serve and earning that first point out, and that's all we really need to think about. But Scottsbluff is a completely different team this year, so we saw them this summer, and we'll be fully prepared.
7: Scottsbluff has just closed out a big stretch of action that included losses in five of their last six outings, including at Cheyenne Central on Friday, and they lost 3 of 4 in Kearney on Saturday. The win against North Platte, losses to Norfolk, Kearney, and Millard West. Head coach Leslie Reeves for Scottsbluff on the team being emotionally ready for the rivalry match tonight.
9: You would think, right, crosstown rival, in which, I mean, they've talked about it, and they're excited, and I mean, a lot of these girls, they play club volleyball together, so they know them so well. And, they already know tendencies and stuff. So it's more so just taking care of our side.
7: Jeff Kelly joins me tonight for the broadcast on 107.3 The Trail at approximately 5:45 for the pregame show. First serve on the schedule for 6 o'clock. The WNCC volleyball team is at an up-and-down start to their season last weekend, a microcosm really in a way. They got a win over 10th-ranked Barton on Saturday, but that came after 3 straight losses there in Sterling at the Sheila Worley Invite. For the year right now, Cougar Volleyball sitting at 7-10 overall. Tonight, they're on the road to open South Subregion action visiting Lamar Community College. Lamar just 2-4, having played just those 6 matches. They are off a win over Otero. 6 o'clock road start tonight for Cougar volleyball at Lamar. The Cougars set to return home for a match against Casper on Thursday night. Back to high school sports, both Gearing and Scottsbluff softball with road games tonight. Gearing comes off their 4th consecutive conference championship Saturday when they won 3 straight over Chadron Alliance and Scottsbluff. The Bulldogs head to Chase County tonight. Scottsbluff over the weekend 2-1 at Western Conference. They've got a road date tonight at North Platte. Thursday, it's Gearing at Scotts Bluff. We'll have that game on the trail. A local baseball note right now, 2018 Western Nebraska Pioneer Jack Sinclair. He's now in the big leagues with the Washington Nationals. So far, Sinclair has thrown 5 1/3 innings with a 1-0 record and one save. He struck out 5. Former Pioneers assistant coach Mark Moran passing that note along. Monday Night Football, the Chiefs put a physical beatdown on the Denver Broncos last night at Arrowhead. Kansas City won it 31-10. The Chiefs ran the ball 38 times for 220 yards. Former Husker Emmett Johnson, part of the mix for the Chiefs last night. He had a combined 68 yards rushing and receiving in his NFL debut. Bo Nix struggled for his part at quarterback for Denver, faced a strong pass rush for most of the night. He finished 17 of 28, 131 yards, a touchdown, one interception. He also lost a fumble.
10: Yeah, we didn't really catch rhythm, and we just didn't play good, just flat out period. I think we just got outperformed, and you know, they played better than we did, and they got off the field. They made long yard situations, and just felt like we couldn't ever get anything going.
7: Denver ran the ball just 15 times in the game. The Chiefs get the early leg up in the division. Denver looks to rebound at home against Jacksonville on Sunday afternoon. The Husker volleyball team played 3 straight days over the weekend, getting wins over New Mexico, Baylor, and Georgia Tech. Top-ranked Nebraska hosting Creighton tomorrow night. The Jays currently nationally ranked, the record just 5-4. They're off losses back-to-back to Rice and Louisville. Tomorrow's match will be played at Pinnacle Bank Arena, first serve at 5 o'clock. Husker football on to North Dakota week now. North Dakota 3-0 with wins over Long Island, St. Thomas, and Portland State. They're averaging 50 points per game. Nebraska quarterback Anthony Calandria honored yesterday, named the Big Ten Offensive Player of the Week for what he did against Bowling Green, completing 20 of 24 for 224 yards and a career-high 4 touchdown passes. That was in the Huskers' 56-7 win last Saturday. That's the latest here at the Sports Desk. I'm Chris Cottrell.
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14: Good afternoon, Scotts Bluff, Western Nebraska, and Eastern Wyoming. We've enjoyed a little more sunshine on this Tuesday with post-frontal winds picking up throughout the afternoon as expected. From the southeast, getting up to some gusts near 15 to 30 miles an hour. Temps as of 3 o'clock kind of varying widely. Middle and upper 60s around Gordon and Alliance, while Scotts Bluff and points to the west are in the middle 70s. Through tonight, skies should stay mostly clear and we'll get in between systems as a southwest flow continues to bring in some deeper, late-season monsoon moisture over the central high plains, especially by Wednesday night and Thursday. That will be in phase with a fairly strong disturbance lifting northward. Some of the showers could kick off Wednesday night and continue through the day. This could also bring about chances for heavier rains over the panhandle. Temp still going to be on the cooler side as this activity lifts. Then our main trough in the west will continue east for the weekend. That's going to continue to tap into the deepening moisture where chances for scattered heavier showers will continue parts of Saturday and Sunday.
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14: Here's your weather forecast from the Platte Valley Bank Weather Center. Fair skies and finishing up in the 60s and 70s today. Lows tonight going to drop into the lower 50s. We'll have some clearing leading to morning sun for Wednesday, where temps will get back to the mid-80s. By Wednesday night, back to cloudy sky. Should see some scattered rain showers develop in the overnight. Lows in the mid-50s. Thursday and Friday, highs middle and upper 70s. Good chances for rain both days. Lows 50s. Meteorologist Don Watson on KNEB.
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20: Thank you, Steve. Good afternoon, everyone. A potentially dangerous situation was averted Monday morning after construction crews struck a gas line in Scottsbluff, causing a leak. Scottsbluff firefighters responded to the area of First Avenue and East 16th Street. And due to the risk posed to the immediate area, several nearby commercial buildings were evacuated. Fire Marshal Chris Perales says crews from Black Hills Energy started air monitoring in the area, and they received additional equipment from Box Butte County to assist in stopping the leak. Personnel remained on scene for roughly 2 hours, and after the leak was stopped, it was handed back over to Black Hills Energy for repairs. Two high-profile criminal interdiction cases were highlighted Monday during a news conference in Lincoln involving the governor, lieutenant governor, attorney general, and superintendent of the Nebraska State Patrol. In the first incident, a 44-year-old Virginia man is behind bars after troopers stopped and searched his semi on I-80 about 5 miles east of Cozad on September 4th, finding 27 pallets of boxes with approximately 5,200 pounds of marijuana, 13,600 pounds of THC products, and 1,000 pounds of psilocybin products. 5 days later, troopers received information that a semi traveling through the state may have been hauling stolen professional speaker equipment and found that vehicle parked in a truck stop near Gothenburg. Colonel Brian Waugh says after determining the shipping documents were fictitious, investigators obtained a search warrant and uncovered both stolen electronics and other merchandise.
21: Troopers were able to obtain a search warrant for the trailer and found approximately half of the trailer contained miscellaneous items that were intended for a Walmart distribution facility in Florida. The other half of the trailer contained high-end commercial speakers, which were destined for Las Vegas, again, reported stolen. Further investigation led to the discovery that all of the items had been stolen from Illinois and New York.
20: Authorities say the commercial speaker systems alone were valued at more than $250,000. The driver fled the area after being placed out of service, and a Dawson County arrest warrant has been issued as law enforcement continues to search for that suspect. Westco is expanding its service area with the purchase of the Aurora Cooperative's elevator and farm service operation in Ray, Colorado, effective immediately. In a release, Aurora CEO Chris Decker said the move is about doing what's right for the customers and communities they service in the remaining 72 locations across Nebraska, Iowa, Kansas, and Texas. Westco CEO David Briggs said his team is ready to bring the same local crop knowledge and cooperative value that growers rely on. The Alliance-based company has taken over operations and is working with Aurora to keep service for customers and employees uninterrupted. The Nebraska LEAD program and the Nebraska National Guard are joining forces to provide Nebraska agricultural leaders with a firsthand look at military leadership, decision-making, and the Nebraska National Guard's role in serving communities across the state. As part of a new collaboration, Nebraska LEAD fellows will participate in a one-day Nebraska National Guard experience on Monday, September 21st, during the kickoff seminar for Nebraska LEAD Class 45. The experience will bring together leaders from the military and emerging leaders from the Nebraska LEAD cohort to explore leadership principles and the challenges of making decisions in complex and rapidly changing environments. The Nebraska National Guard experience will include sessions focused on military leadership and organizational leadership, decision-making for agricultural leaders, and a senior leadership panel featuring representatives from the military, agriculture, private industry, and government. A second grocery store in a community along the Panhandle's Highway 26 corridor is set to close this year. KNEB's Dave Strang has the details.
0: This week, Owls Market in Bayard announced their imminent closure. In a Facebook post, owner Mike Harmon says the store no longer has financial resources to make necessary repairs or the revenue stream to support continued operations. All remaining items in the store will be discounted until inventory runs out. In May, Fresh Foods in Mitchell shuttered their doors after serving the community for 2 years. Al's Market was able to stay in business for a little more than 3 years before they, too, were forced to close. Dave Strang, KNEB News.
20: Sentencing has been delayed for a Scottsbluff man who was caught with 2 pounds of methamphetamine during a November traffic stop in Gehring. Michael Rivera had been scheduled to be sentenced September 11th after pleading no contest to an amended Class 1D felony charge of possession of methamphetamine with intent to distribute. Rivera requested a continuance for Friday's sentencing hearing so he could attend a medical appointment, and Judge Andrea Miller approved the request, with sentencing now set to take place November 24th. The state plans to recommend a prison sentence of 3 to 8 years, with that conviction carrying a mandatory minimum of at least 3 years in prison. September 15th is National Voter Registration Day, and the Secretary of State's office is introducing Nebraska's new online voter registration platform. The update combines the voter check website and online voter registration form to allow citizens to register, update their registration information, change their party affiliation, check the status of their early voting or provisional ballot, and find their polling place all in one convenient location. Evnen is encouraging eligible Nebraskans who are not registered to take some time to register to vote, and for those already registered to verify their information and ensure their mailing address is up to date. In addition to creating a voter registration one-stop shop, the new system is expected to reduce administrative burdens for county election officials by streamlining the registration process and reducing duplicate registration application forms. The last day to register online to vote in the 2026 general election is October 16th. Don't miss our nightly KNEB.TV newscast featuring the latest news, weather, sports, and ag information presented by Platte Valley Companies. 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
4: A federal appeals court recently said the Constitution does not guarantee contaminant-free municipal drinking water. Jackson, Mississippi, residents allege that exposure to lead, E. coli, and other bacteria, as well as misleading assurances from city officials. Waterworks reports the Fifth Circuit dismissed their 14th Amendment claims, finding no deeply rooted constitutional right to safe water or accurate government information. Officials also received qualified immunity. The ruling does not eliminate all remedies. Tort claims and enforcement under federal environmental laws remain available. Still, the decision exposes a troubling divide between a basic human need and constitutional protection. 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
26: Good afternoon and welcome to the channel Final Bell. I'm Lacey Shippey with the Rural Radio Network, and joining me today is Rhett Montgomery, lead analyst with DTN. And Rhett, well, let's just dive right into today's market here. We saw grains start the morning. Tepid is the word I would use, maybe a little hesitant to make any moves in either direction, but that was bucked off pretty early. We're seeing this rally in crude oil really come in and influence things. Talk to me a little bit about what you saw as the big market movers here today.
27: Yes, absolutely. Good afternoon, Lacey. And yeah, I think you hit the nail on the head there. Some softer price action early in the session. I think that was carryover from Monday's trade, which really had reversed hard in the energy markets early Monday after President Trump's social media posts stating that Russia and Ukraine had agreed to a ceasefire, at least in terms of energy targets within the war in the Black Sea. However, more reports of further attacks over the overnight here into Tuesday morning. So I think that had the energy markets again on the climb here for Tuesday. Diesel, for example, well over $5 again here at record highs set through last week, and another record yet today on Tuesday. So that really set the tone in reversing and bouncing off of the early lows in row crops. The grain side, corn and wheat, still feeling a little bit of top heaviness, I'd say, especially in the wheat market. I think in the last couple of weeks, we've had more and more rumors and more efforts to get Russia and Ukraine to the negotiating table. So I think that has maybe a little bit of anxiety to the bull in terms of the bullish positioning within that market. Corn, anyways, it's just a tough time, seasonally speaking, to advance prices too drastically, especially when you're right on the tails of a historic August rally like we just saw. And then soybeans were really the ones that really led the way here today on Tuesday, especially the soybean meal market, a very impressive breakout bullish session for soybean meal. And I think that all stems from demand optimism, especially with China's President Xi scheduled to come to Washington, D.C. now less than 10 days away on September 24th. I think there's going to be a lot of fanfare, a lot of optimism around that the trade truce, which is now about a year old, will be extended. There was some murmurings today of maybe some talk of reducing tariffs or eliminating tariffs on energies as well, which I think set a tone of optimism here for Tuesday's session.
26: And to just go off of the situation with China, this upcoming meeting, obviously a lot of optimism around soybeans. What about other ag products? Do you anticipate seeing China come in and maybe purchase corn or things other than soybeans with this meeting coming up?
27: Yeah, so that's been the big question. The soybean sales, as you alluded to, have been very impressive through the summer. We're well on pace for China to hit their 25 million metric ton goal through the 2026-2027 marketing year. However, outside other egg products have been more to the lagging side of that here through the summer of 2026. We just have yet to see that additional $17 billion that the White House had published back when President Trump visited Beijing in May. That just hasn't been much of a follow-up to that outside of the soybean market. The soybeans are making up most of that business thus far. Moving forward, I think anything's possible, especially in terms of any sort of good faith purchases. We have seen some of the other products that were singled out last October, such as forest products and sorghums. We have seen some effort there to pick up purchases, but it's still well behind what we've seen the pace in soybeans. So in terms of price action, I think in situations like this, you just kind of have to follow the price action. If you look at the Dalian Chinese futures market for corn, a pretty steady lower trend in prices through the summer of 2026 tells me that there's not really a pressing supply issue for corn in China. Makes me a little hesitant to think they're going to dive into the U.S. corn market anywhere near what we saw 5 or 6 years ago that really kicked off the bullish rally immediately post the COVID-19 pandemic.
26: Turning back to the domestic demand for soybeans, we had the NOPA crush report come out today with some pretty influential numbers on that. Talk to me a little bit about that report, what you pulled out of there as the takeaways for this soybean market.
27: Between 205 and 206 million bushels of crush among NOPA members for the month of August. I think the trade was looking for something a little more stout here, but August is notoriously hard month to guess. You have some plants certainly going into maintenance mode ahead of the soybean harvest now just around the corner. So it has a history of being a period where you can't have softer months like I think this one ended up being. If you look at the past 6 month history or so, that would equate roughly as a guess to probably around a 210 million bushel crush program for all of the United States. I guess the concerning aspect of that would be that would put us as a sum of the 2025-2026 season just a touch below where USDA expects that to land at just over 2.6 billion bushels of soybean crush through that marketing year. So we might see a little bit of adjustment there lower, but on the other hand, I think they're still maybe underestimating the export program for the old crop beans as well. So it's probably a wash in the long run. You're still likely going to be sitting with the 325, 330 million bushels of carryout soybeans to cap the 2025-2026 season. Otherwise, in terms of the outside markets, I think, or the product markets, excuse me, I think that was maybe part of the reason for the boost to meal today for Tuesday, a little bit lighter crush to finish the late summer and into the early fall. And the demand for soybean meal continues to be very impressive, both domestically and also on the international market. And the soybean oil stocks also coming in a little bit lower than many were expecting. So that was a little more shaky of a market here today for Tuesday and has been a little more shaky over the last month or so in general. But overall, the crush premiums should continue to highly incentivize crush as we move forward. And there's very little reason in my mind to argue against another record setter for soybean crush through the 2026-2027 marketing year.
26: Coming up after the break, we'll continue our discussion. 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
26: 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I'm Lacey Shippey talking with Rhett Montgomery, lead analyst with DTN.
10: When we took a look at the price action in soybean oil today, we saw a pullback there mid-session until that report came out, and then we saw things bounce forward after that. Considering the numbers we saw here today and the price of diesel fuel and the demand for biodiesel just growing exponentially. Talk to me a little bit, considering the geopolitical situation we find ourselves in and the price of diesel not looking back at all anytime soon, what that could do to the soybean oil going forward.
27: Yes, absolutely. And I think that's been one of the main bullish arguments here for the entire grain and oil seeds complex, is that if you compare most grain and oil seeds to a diesel chart or any sort of indexing chart for energies versus agricultures, the spread is, you know, very narrow, especially corn to diesel, very narrow through 2026 compared to what you'd normally expect that to be. So that would suggest that if diesel continues on its record-setting path, we will eventually need to see, or likely will see, as a result of whether it's a scare towards what plantings could look like amid high costs. It could come through a few different avenues, but likely would suggest that grains may still be underpriced. And I think the oil seeds fit right into that conversation as well. I think the demand for renewables and whether it's biodiesel, renewable diesel, and also ties to ethanol as well. We're seeing this exceptional export demand for ethanol amid this sort of energy shock around the globe. And I think that'll continue to be the case across all of those products. And it's just hard to deny that the margins were through the summer. We did have a little bit of a softer margin situation for the crush into the late summer. But again, if we can get any sort of support underneath soybean oil, especially with the kind of the cloud of the small refinery exemptions, now that that has come and gone and was really shrugged off by the market, I think it could begin to form a base of support here as we work through the harvest months.
10: And speaking of harvest, we typically see this as a time of year when harvest pressure moves in and takes these prices lower. We haven't seen that. And as long as the world continues to be the way it is with the wars in the Black Sea and also the Middle East there, do you see harvest pressure being a real big player in these markets this season?
27: I think you will still likely see some topside pressure and maybe just limiting the upside to these markets, at least for the next maybe 30, 60, even 90 days. But that being said, I do think any sort of dips could prove to be very shallow. As you mentioned, with the ongoing situations, whether it's the wars going on in two regions, two critical regions for energies and, of course, the Black Sea critical for grain. With those wars ongoing and the shock to outside energy markets combined with just, you know, inflationary fears, it could be a move to buy commodities as an inflation hedge here still moving forward. I think there's an increasing amount of bullish arguments to be made outside of just grain fundamentals at a time of the year, as you mentioned, where you tend to at least temporarily have your supply outpacing your demand. And I still think that could be the case. You're still looking, according to USDA's numbers, at the largest U.S. soybean crop on record, the second largest U.S. corn crop on record, albeit more than a billion bushels less than in 2025. But still a decent amount of grain to come in on top of decent carry-in stocks. I think we will have a period where there's just more supply than demand, but that can give way very quickly after harvest, especially if grain is kind of tucked away in the bin for the time being. Price action could start rallying once again into the late months of 2026 and into 2027. And a lot of that will hinge as well on what's going on south of the equator. And I think Brazil forecasted for now to have another record-setting soybean crop, but that's anyone's guess at this point with the some of the intense weather, the super El Nino that it's been deemed, most notably a big deal on the soybean market, I think, first and foremost, just because that would be the first crop to really be affected. Brazil just starting to get underway planting their soybean crop. So as we move into the December and January period where you start to look for pod setting and pod fill for that crop, if we do have an abnormally dry situation across northern and reaching into central Brazil, that could be troublesome. That'd be right in the heart of Mato Grosso, their top producing corn and soybean state, right in the central part of the country. So that could be a real boost to the markets, especially if it looks like we're going to sustain a longer degree of business from China to the U.S. outside of the normal, typical U.S. window, which usually you get to about January and you look for that business to really tail off and level off through the rest of the marketing year. If there looks to be trouble on the horizon or lower supplies on the horizon, then you could see some sustained buying from China and other countries as well, maybe into the February, March, April window. And that can be a real difference maker on where your final exports end up for the marketing year.
26: Well, thank you, Rhett. This has been Rhett Montgomery, lead analyst with the DTN for the Channel Final Bell, brought to you by Channel Seed and your local Channel Seed Pro. I'm Lacey Shipping. 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
13: ABC News, I'm Wayne Cabot. Ed Sheeran's tour, one of the top five grossing tours in the world right now, is in chaos today. His touring band quit on him, along with all of his opening acts, in solidarity with the rapper Macklemore. The tour dropping Macklemore for making pro-Palestinian comments at MetLife Stadium in New Jersey. Among those dropping out, Phineas, Billie Eilish's brother, saying he stands with Palestine. Today, oil hit the highest mark since May. Brent crude, 108. Diesel at the pump, 628, says AAA, highest ever. Skewering SCOTUS, President Trump blasts the Supreme Court for saying he can't change ballots so close to Election Day.
14: The president calls it a bad decision. He says it is a big loss for Republicans and America itself. He goes on to say that the Supreme Court really let our country down. He accuses certain justices, as he puts it, of being petrified of Democrats.
13: That's ABC's Karen Travers. And this is ABC News. If Nick Reiner is found guilty of murdering his parents, he will be spared the death penalty. The prosecutor saying it's the family's wish.
15: Heading into a court hearing for Nick Reiner, L.A. County District Attorney Nathan Hochman announcing his office will not seek the death penalty against Reiner.
16: We have spoken to the victim's family. We have spoken to prosecutors, law enforcement.
15: Asked if Rob and Michelle Reiner's opposition to the death penalty influenced his decision, Hochman said all information was considered. Nick Reiner has pleaded not guilty. Alex Stone, ABC News, Los Angeles.
13: Who among us wouldn't want free money? What American wouldn't want that money in their pocket from the president, the $5,000 that he is promising if voters keep Republicans in charge of Congress? Well, the answer is 63% disapprove in the Reuters Ipsos poll released today. And that includes among Republicans, 37% who say, keep the money. I'm Wayne Cabot, ABC News.
0: $5,000. That's the average amount of money people in the U.S. are now spending on gas in a year. $5,000. 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
13: Here's your weather forecast from the Platte Valley Bank Weather Center. Fair skies and finishing up in the 60s and 70s today. Lows tonight going to drop into the lower 50s. We'll have some clearing leading to morning sun for Wednesday, where temps will get back to the mid-80s. By Wednesday night, back to cloudy skies. Should see some scattered rain showers develop in the overnight. Lows in the mid-50s. Thursday and Friday, highs middle and upper 70s. Good chances for rain both days. Lows 50s. Meteorologist Don Watzel on KNEB.
21: 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Nebraska suspended volleyball match against Missouri at Wrigley Field earlier this month has been rescheduled for Wednesday, September 23rd at John Cook Arena at the Bob Devaney Sports Center in Lincoln. The match will be televised on BTN and first service set for 6 p.m. Based on mutual agreement between the two teams, the match will start over at 0-0. Tickets for the rescheduled match have been added to the 2026 season ticket package, and current season ticket holders will automatically receive their seats at no additional charge. No additional tickets will be sold for this match. Nebraska men's golfer Tommy Kelly notched his first top 25 individual finish as a Husker, tying for 21st with an even par 213 to lead the Nebraska men's golf team at the Bearcat Invitational in Cincinnati today. Emmett Johnson shined in his NFL debut last night as he had 68 total scrimmage yards, including a 25-yard reception to set up a touchdown as the Chiefs dominated the Broncos on Monday Night Football. And a happy Costa Rican Independence Day to our very own CSD. 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
28: Out of the gun, single back right, Rule. Snap, play action fake, looks right, fires right side, diving catch, Gilbert. Did he get a foot in? He did! Touchdown, Huskers! Gilbert on a Superman dive towards the boundary, headlong, sprawling out for the catch. He has his second of the day and the Huskers' third of the half.
29: Two receivers stacked right, two tight ends left. Gilmer motions right to left. Pistol snap, handoff up the middle. Rule shot at McKinnon. Jackson 35-30, revs the engine and Rule all the way. Touchdown, Huskers! 61 beautiful yards.
30: Line drive serve. Played a ton into set one. Good pass left side.
31: 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Mateo Peche, Virginia Adriano are combined about 13 feet of humanity. We're tied at a dozen in Lincoln.
30: Right attack, big swing by Mateo Peche, no. Now the green, center jump, diving deep by Laney.
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3: Welcome into the show, everybody. Just an hour for Kyle and me. We will hand things over to JB and DBK for our weekly Nebraska volleyball show. And lots to get to tonight. But Kyle has some soup he's ready to eat. It's soup
4: weather. Why not, right?
3: I saw Carter Nelson today, and he had on a hoodie I liked. I was like, it is hoodie. It's hoodie weather.
4: It's hoodie weather. It's cold outside. It's
3: hoodie weather.
4: Rainy.
3: It's soup season. All of the above.
4: Soup season. I like that.
3: Duke was telling me that the rain's not going to stop for like 2 weeks.
4: Well, he's a bearer of bad news.
3: Yeah.
4: I think we'll be fine because I don't trust anything Duke says outside of the ticker.
3: Just the 90 seconds. At
4: because
3: the
4: you know why? Because he's a Clippers fan and all they do is lie over there, apparently.
3: Oh, what kind of soup?
4: Probably some chicken noodle.
3: Do you make it yourself or out of the can?
4: I usually, recipe that I use, it's like I looked it up online. It's called Campbell's Chunky.
3: Yeah.
4: And you get
3: usually it comes in a can. Yeah.
4: And then when I pop it out, everything, just the way I look at it, it just creates itself.
3: Yeah, it's magic.
4: Mm-hmm.
3: Well, soup does sound good, but you'll be able to get to it here in about an hour or so while you're curled up listening to the Nebraska Volleyball Show.
4: Can't wait.
3: 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Well, Duke had it in the ticker, but good news. The Nebraska-Missouri volleyball match has been rescheduled, and Nebraska going to get a home match out of it.
4: Yeah, that's nice. Obviously, we didn't want what happened at Wrigley to happen. It was a really cool event, but the fact that they're able to get this match in because it is an RPI boosting match. Missouri is a top 25 team at last check. So that is a match that they certainly for the non-conference want to have on their resume. And they'll have the ability to have their home crowd behind them. And season ticket holders will essentially have the ticket free of charge at Devaney. So, and they'll restart the match at 0-0. So it's just good that because we know they wanted to get that match in. It's going to help their resume.
3: Yeah. And Troy Dannon, that made me think Troy Dannon is going to be here next week.
4: Yes, correct? He'll be here on Tuesday of next week. So we could talk about Wrigley. We could talk about a lot of stuff.
3: Yep. The other big news item that happened over the last couple of hours is that the Protect College Sports Act has taken the first step in multiple steps that it's going to take to get it passed. But the good news is they got votes needed today in the Senate. And so maybe moving forward and maybe trying to get some legislation in place to rein some of this in.
4: Yes, we have moved one step closer. There's still a couple more votes that need to take place before this actually gets passed. But today, the voting passed with 74 supporting votes, 24 no's, and 2 absentees. Again, I think when this was first presented, it was a very pie-in-the-sky concept. It was, oh, this is great, you know, guardrails and some of it probably turned all the way back in the other direction, but that's why we thought there's no way this is going to get passed. There's no way that it will get to a point that I think this will be taken legitimately, but here we are. I think all the Power Four leagues are in lockstep with some of the crazy things that have happened over the last handful of months, whether it's the Sorsby situation or NFL players wanting to come back and players that were in the 2022 class wanting to get a fifth year. So there's just so much that's happened that I think has pushed this bill over in a good way that has gotten them closer to what we thought maybe at one point was there's no chance this is going to happen to now it could be a reality.
3: I'm a positive Polly. You're the negative Nancy around
4: that's
3: here.
4: That's not true.
3: But I still am not sold that this thing's going to get passed. I hope so because I do think that one thing that a lot of folks can agree on that I'm sure the folks on Capitol Hill have been hearing a lot about is that they want to fix college sports. And there's a lot of things that need to be addressed. And so I'm hoping that they'll come together and work it out. But I'm still just, we got to get closer to it before I'll believe it.
4: Negative Nancy, huh? Yeah. I think
3: we're role reversing on this thing tonight.
4: We're at a spot in college athletics that I believe the leadership is almost at a place of being fed up, and they want some guardrails because it's become a year in, year out. If we're talking specifically the money sports, football, men's basketball, the revenue sports as they call them, there's just too much of unknown. There's every year a free agency. It's not a sustainable deal to keep athletic programs at a place that they can function. So we have to find a way. And if it's not this bill, perhaps there's something that is being worked on behind the scenes that they could come up with, that if this fails, that they could have a quicker solution. Like you said, it doesn't have to be something out there that has this overarching power on a lot of different things. If you could take a few parts out of this bill.
3: That's all I'm saying is, like, if we're not getting this passed this time around, let's narrow it down, because there's just, it's so long and lengthy. I don't know. I mean, I've heard people that have tried to read it have said it's dang near impossible to get through. I mean, it is a lot of word garbage, if you will.
4: Lawyer talk.
3: And it's just a lot. And I think they tried to kill every bird with one stone instead of just, hey, let's just tackle the biggest issues right now. That still remains my number one question that I've asked a few people, and I'm like, why can we not just tackle the two biggest issues right now, the transfer portal and the NIL situation?
4: If this doesn't come to fruition, there has been a baseline now of agreement on the biggest issues between all the Power Four commissioners. So that would say, okay, if this doesn't get through, can we together as Power Four leagues then create something of our own that attacks the biggest issues, i.e. NIL and the year-to-year free agency and player acquisition and all of that?
3: Well, we've made it pretty clear we haven't had to talk about it in a while.
4: Can we not talk about it again?
3: For a while. It was a stretch that we didn't bring this.
4: We talked about it every day in the summer.
3: Well,
4: every day. It was something new with Ross Dellinger.
3: So we made it a little while. Neither one of us love talking about it, but it is something that's pretty big that will impact certainly Nebraska and the Big Ten and college sports. And I think most people do want to fix. So hopefully they can find a resolution and we won't have to keep talking about it. But you know what I do want to talk about?
4: What's that?
3: So on Saturday, the Husker Experience took place for a couple out of Mississippi. Donovan and Joanne, and they purchased the Husker Radio Network Experience. 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We got to meet them down on the field. And all kinds of fun things. You chatted with them, but what a cool experience. I asked them if they were having fun. They said they had fun. So, but yeah.
4: They flew in from Mississippi at 5 a.m. their flight was to get
3: incredible.
4: Here.
3: Incredible.
4: First time back in a handful of years.
3: So, yeah, it's a cool experience. There's lots of different things that you can do to kind of see the behind the scenes of a game day at Memorial Stadium. So huskers.com/experiences, and wanted to bring it up here on the radio network because we have some radio fans that maybe another radio fan would want to come.
4: Is it true that Brendan Meyer also cooks them dinner, their own personal dinner? Is that true?
3: Probably.
4: I think I heard. I think he waits on them too. So I heard it's all part of the experience.
3: And donates to TV.
4: Yes, he. You get to stay at his house that night too. It's everything.
3: Oh. But yeah, huskers.com/experiences if you want to check that out, if you want to come hang out with Kyle in the booth for a little bit before the pregame.
4: Best View Memorial Stadium.
3: Yep. So that was fun. All right. It is the Woodhouse Block Punt Contest. 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Going to go ahead and get to a break coming up next. We're going to revisit, or guest talk some press conference clips today. The coordinators met with the media, both Rob Orich and Dana Holgorsen, so we'll play you some highlights from those meetings with the media from today. Keep it here on Sports Nightly.
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11: 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Welcome back to Sports Nightly with Kyle Crooks. I'm Jessica Cootie. We had a tense situation unfolding during the commercial break, but I think we're in the clear.
10: Not good. Duke Rude is he's a vigilante. He's a man who parks wherever he pleases, and he almost had repercussions.
11: In the form of a ticket. I think he's in the clear, but we have a window that overlooks the parking lot, and I think he's all good to go.
10: I made some calls.
11: If they're listening to Sports Nightly on the radio right now, just leave the HRN crew. Throw them a bone, you know.
10: Yeah. Why don't you tell us your license plate number? Say it out loud. Entire audience.
11: Well, as mentioned before the break, both the offensive coordinator, defensive coordinator, Data Holgorsen, Rob Orich, met with the media today, as they do every Tuesday. So I wanted to play you A few clips today as a part of our press conference recap.

0: we had a chance to kind of get to know each other as adults. And, you know, when he took the job at San Diego State, he asked me to come with. And so, you know, I got a lot of love in my heart for Coach Schmidt, man. Gave me an opportunity to coach Division I football with him. And then happy to see all the success he's having as a head coach. He deserves it.
1: Yeah, this is his second year there. They had a successful year last year. They won just their second ever FCS playoff game last year, and they've gotten off to an incredible start this year. They average over 50 points per game, 500 yards of total offense. They're one of three FCS teams, I think, to average or might be have at least 500 yards of total offense in the first three games of the year. So they're playing at an elite level right now offensively, and I think that link is important because those two guys know each other. Rob knows Eric and what he wants to do defensively, and there's some of the same elements as to what Rob Orch does to what Eric Schmidt brings to the table. FCS, there's a lot of links of guys that are now at the FBS level.
2: All right, next clip we want to play for you. Coach Orch was asked about could there be too much concern around the pass rush based on just the what he's seen out of the first two games.
0: Yeah, I think pass rush is I don't want to say it's subjective, like I'm dismissing it, but there was five dropback passes that entire game that weren't off play action, run action, or a version of screen on third down. So a little bit's about the opportunities. Now, we had two forced fumbles on the quarterback, two sacks, and we hit them one other time and forced a holding penalty. I think our guys are, when they've had the opportunity to tee off and go in pass rush, it's been there. But to be honest with you, through the first two games, there's probably only been 12 to 13 true drop-back opportunities against six-man protection. Now, we're getting a ton of Max Pro, which is a great compliment to what they think of our guys up front. But I do think we have to transition out of play action, like where it feels like run and converts to pass. Our transition rush, I think, has to be executed at a quicker rate.
2: Did he listen to Sports Nightly last night? Did he get that information from you?
1: Well, definitely not.
2: Kidding.
1: It was just more of, I wanted to play that because there's narratives that get built
2: yes,
1: up.
2: Yes, yeah.
1: Right? And then there's the experts, which is Rob Orch in this case, as to, okay, why are there not as many quarterback hurries or quarterback hits? One, the quarterback's getting it, one step dropping it and tossing it out. They're getting rid of the ball quickly. There's not many traditional drop back opportunities.
2: Or in Ohio's case, they're running it.
1: Yeah. Yeah. And you're running the ball too. So they're max protecting, which means they're keeping a lot of guys in, multiple backs in the backfield, multiple tight ends to make sure that they can't get a free shot at a quarterback. So that's part of the reason as to why we shouldn't panic all that much. But Rob did say in certain elements we have to get better in certain elements of the pass rush, but there's been 12 or 13 true opportunities to get after the quarterback over the first two games, which is not a lot.
2: How much do you feel like we've seen of, like, what percentage of this defense in two games?
1: I don't want to put a number on it because I'm just not in the know as to all the intricacies of their defense, but I would say there's, you know, it's probably 50%
2: still
1: of what we've seen.
2: Still a lot left that I think they have in the arsenal.
1: Yeah, I mean, you haven't seen a whole lot of exotic blitzes, safety blitzes, corner blitzes. You haven't seen a whole lot of that and what they could potentially do. And you get Owen Chambliss back for another week and you get guys a little bit more comfortable. I think they're still trying to figure out on the back end what they have with some of their depth pieces at corner and safety. So there's things position battle-wise that they have to figure out too, but I would imagine once Michigan State, that game gets kicked off, that there's another percentage of this defense that's going to get unlocked.
2: Rob Orch is going to be on the coaches show this week coming up on Thursday
1: night. He is.
2: Night.
1: He's doing a lot of talking this week, whether it's press conferences, the coaches show. So we will get his thoughts on where the defense is at, maybe get a chance to dive a little bit deeper into some of the individual personnel as well.
2: So Thursday night, 6 o'clock, will be the Husker football show this week because we'll have Husker volleyball on the air coming up tomorrow night. Again, that was our press conference recap presented by Patriot. 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Got to get to a break. Coming up next, going to play you a clip of a fun conversation that's coming out tomorrow. We're talking some Husker flag football. Keep it here on Sports Nightly.
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13: Good afternoon, everyone. Westco is expanding its service area with the purchase of the Aurora Cooperative's elevator and farm service operation in Ray, Colorado, effective immediately. In a release, Aurora CEO Chris Decker said the move is about doing what's right for the customers and communities they service in the remaining 72 locations across Nebraska, Iowa, Kansas, and Texas. Westco CEO David Briggs said his team is ready to bring the same local crop knowledge and cooperative value that growers rely on. The Alliance-based company has taken over operations and is working with Aurora to keep service for customers and employees uninterrupted. A second grocery store in a community along the Panhandle's Highway 26 corridor is set to close this year. This week, Al's Market in Barrett announced their imminent closure, and in a Facebook post, owner Mike Harriman said the store no longer has the financial resources to make necessary repairs or the revenue stream to support continued operations. All remaining items in the store will be discounted until inventory runs out. In May, Fresh Foods in Mitchell shuttered its doors after serving that community for 2 years. Al's Market was able to stay in business a little more than 3 years before they, too, were forced to close. Make sure to add the KNEB Storm Center weather app to your smartphone or tablet. 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From the newsroom, I'm Scott Miller.
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2: 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Welcome back to Sports Nightly with Kyle Crooks. I'm Jessica Cootie. So Nebraska flag football, they've been practicing. They've got to practice inside Memorial Stadium. We watched a little bit of it the other day, or I can't remember why. Was it, we were showing Jack around, mm-hmm. right? And they were out there in the stadium. And they've got a lot of talent. And this has been a team we've talked a lot about, that they've got the best of the best in the coaching and the Sauer sisters. They were able to haul in lots of talent. Everybody, Liz was telling me that they didn't even have to do much convincing, that when Nebraska called after the news that they were going to be adding flag football and then they started recruiting, it basically, the athletes were saying yes without even having to coming to visit. And one of the big athletes they got to commit is London Jenkins. She's out of Florida, but this is someone that's part of Team USA. And with flag football being added to the Olympics, very good chance that she's going to be competing for Team USA in 2028. But she's a superstar. She's got a huge following on social media. She's got a clothing line. She actually decided to develop gear for flag football, for girls playing flag football, because as she was playing, she found a lot of it didn't fit her. So just, and absolutely, there are so many layers. She's absolutely fascinating. I think she's going to be someone that Husker fans are really going to like to root for. I'm going to drop the full conversation coming out tomorrow as a part of a Husker Women's Wednesday, but wanted to make sure and play a portion of it for you here tonight on Sports Nightly. I know you guys have started practice, all of the things, but how are you liking Lincoln?
15: I love being here. The environment is crazy. I love the support of the fans. I've been going to volleyball games, football games. I'm just super excited for our season to get started up.
2: So much to get into, but let's start with just how practice has gone, because you guys started recently.
15: Yes, so practice has been amazing. You know, the first couple of practices are just getting used to everyone building chemistry. But yeah, we got the ball rolling, and we're super excited to start the season.
2: You guys are practicing a few different places, but how has it been getting to practice inside Memorial Stadium?
15: It's crazy. We were able to even have, like, the crowd chatter going on and being able to learn how it's going to be when we have to put in play calls with a bunch of people around with a big fan base. So we're just getting used to the new support of the vibes.
2: Okay, so let's just start when you get the call, because you're a junior, mm-hmm. and so you've played college flag football before, mm-hmm. but when the Sauer sisters give you a call and say, hey, Nebraska's starting a flag football team, mm-hmm. and we want you to come be a part of it, what was that conversation like?
15: I was just super excited to first even get the call, to have the opportunity to go play Division I flag football when the sport has been going on for so many years was just amazing. I told the coaches I would love to see the school, I would love to go on a visit, and I can't wait to start the season.
2: So then what did you think when you got here? And because you're from Florida, so what did you think of Lincoln, Nebraska?
15: Yes, I really thought that I wasn't going to like it. I really thought I was going to be just in a different environment, but I love it here. I love the support. I love everything, the resources, the people. I haven't met anyone mean in Lincoln yet.
2: That Nebraska nice is
15: right,
2: a real thing.
15: Right.
2: So then what about the conversations of when the 5-5 starts happening and they start saying, hey, we're going to play a season coming up. We're not going to wait till 2028. What was that like for you guys as athletes?
15: We were super excited. We came here thinking most of us were going to lose a year of eligibility. We weren't going to be able to play this year. We were just going to get better and just focus on 2028. When we got the news, we were all super excited. We even had the athletic director come into our meeting and just tell us about what we're going to be doing this season. And we're just excited. We get to showcase the game earlier than what we planned for.
2: So the Sauer sisters, some of the best in the game. They've won many national titles. What have they implemented here early on? What have been the emphasis, the keys that they've put in early on in practices here for this program?
15: I would say confidence, playing fast, and just winning. They want us to be ourselves, but they want us to be ourselves, but we want to have a winning tradition. We want to be the face of the sport, and we want to put out a good representation of flag football.
2: When they started announcing you guys and the athletes that they were bringing in, it was, again, some of the best in the sport.
15: Right.
2: So how has the competition been in practice?
15: It's been great. I love competition. I love going against my teammates. But, yes, every day we get better. Iron sharpens iron.
2: Let's just start with your backstory, because you did not always play flag football.
15: Right.
2: So where were your athletic beginnings?
15: I started off with playing basketball. I've been playing basketball since I was like 6 years old, played all my life up until 11th grade. In high school, my teammate, she asked me to play flag football. I told her no at first, but I ended up going to the field one day and just falling in love with the sport.
2: So how big was flag football in Florida then?
15: It was pretty big. It was bigger than I knew at the time. But it wasn't on the level that it is now. You could play in high school, you could play at some middle schools, but being able to play at college was just not a thing at that time.
2: So had you played before high school at all?
15: Not really. I remember playing in the YMCA with boys. You couldn't even play with girls.
2: Yeah. Wow. So then you played basketball.
15: Mm-hmm.
2: Why did you end up saying, okay, I'll try it out?
15: Just because of a teammate. She's just somebody that I love playing with and playing against. So I was just like, let me go try it out.
2: So then what did you like about it then that you're like, okay, I might stick with this thing?
15: I love the celebrations, the way you vibe with your teammates, and just, it was fun. Basketball was more of like a hard-working sport. Flag football is more, you're working hard, but you're having fun with your teammates while you're doing it. You're catching, you're soaring, you're celebrating. It's just fun vibes.
2: So Liz was telling me, too, that, you know, when she's trying to grow the sport, that she'll take some of the best basketball players and she could turn them into great flag football players. Why is that? Why does it translate from being great at basketball to being great at flag football?
15: I think just because of the things that we do in basketball, like breaking down to get a defender or just shooting a jump shot, learning how to dribble the ball, you already have the formations. So when you go on the football field, it's not too much different.
2: Okay, so then you started playing in high school, and then you get an opportunity to play in college. How did that come about, and what was that process like for you?
15: Yes, so after my 11th grade year in high school, my high school coach decided to call a friend of his that was a college coach, but it was for JUCO. So I decided, I had basketball offers at the time. It was like I had to choose one or the other, and I decided to go with flag football, and it was just like the best decision I ever made.
2: Why did you decide flag football?
15: I just loved it so much. Like, once I started playing flag football, basketball was put to the back burner.
2: And you also, you play a little bit of everywhere, but you're a pretty good wide receiver. What do you like about that?
15: I love being wide receiver. I love being able to break down my defender, catch the ball, and then run to the end zone and score. I also love being, they call me L3, so I love being able to juke people and just have fun.
2: Okay, so then what was the process like then when you get to college and the opportunities start to grow?
15: Mm-hmm.
2: What's that perspective been like, just seeing how big the sport is starting to grow?
15: Okay, so yes, my freshman year when I got to college, I didn't think anything of it. I thought maybe I'll play here for 2 years and then transfer maybe to an NAIA school. But as we continue to grow, we will see more clubs, UCLA, different schools picking it up, the sport. Then that's when we see Nebraska pick it up and say, this is officially a sport. And that's when I was like, okay, it's my time.
2: What does that mean to you guys? I mean, you didn't even know until you were in high school, but now that young girls can say, hey, I can play football in college.
15: It means everything to me. Since I started, it was never an easy journey. It was always figuring things out. So now that the youth has the ability to just know that they have a path in this game, I just love being able to see it. And that's just my biggest thing right now, is just building, making the path wider for the younger generation. So I love seeing it.
2: Okay, so then you also have had the opportunities to play for Team USA and potentially maybe even be on that Olympic team right. for the first time ever, which right. is super exciting. How has that process been, and how motivating is that to maybe wear the red, white, and blue?
15: Yes, the process has been amazing. I grew so much being on the team, being able to support your country and being only 12 players out of the whole entire country to be on the team is just super amazing, and it's super motivating. It's not a lot of people who get to say they played for Team USA, so I love having that opportunity, and even with the Olympics coming in 2028, it makes me grind harder every day.
2: What does fuel you into being one of the best in the country?
15: I would say my support. I have a lot of young girls who text me every day. Mm-hmm. I look up to you. You're my inspiration. So I think that brings me a lot of fuel. And then also just the losses that I take, the losing games that you look like, all of the stuff that goes into the game, it makes me a better person.
2: One of my favorite athletes already on campus, Kyle.
1: How about that?
2: London Jenkins. Again, that full conversation will be coming out tomorrow as a part of Husker Women's Wednesday powered by Emeritus. But she is Andy Jackson level nice. And I think I'm going to need a London Jenkins jersey.
1: Got to hold you to her. Are they selling them yet? I'm sure
2: they
1: will.
2: I think
1: do they have numbers yet?
2: I think it'd also be cool just, again, the first year of it's a ways away, you know, and she's a part of the Team USA team right now. And we go into more detail with that in the conversation, but, you know, she's got to make that team and she's got a good shot to do it. But I mean, how awesome would that be to have a Husker player on that flag football team?
1: Yeah. And, you know, obviously there's a lot around the Olympics that year with what the potential could be for volleyball and flag football and all the sports with former Huskers in the Olympics. So it's going to be a big summer of 2028.
2: So we don't know completely the schedule yet, but that's kind of par for the course. I feel like we should know the basketball schedules, hopefully maybe by the next time we come on the air, or maybe a little bit more information.
1: I think Wednesday is the potential.
2: Tomorrow.
1: Yes.
2: So by the next time we come on the air would be Thursday.
1: Well, I'm just saying that's when the schedules will come out.
2: And I think softball came out today. But for flag football, we do know that their first competition will be coming up January 22nd through the 24th as a part of the college football playoff. So the college football playoff flag football showcase at the Las Vegas Convention Center. And it's going to be lots of teams here. Let's see here. Manhattan University, Eastern Michigan, Cal Poly. Cal Poly's really good. USC, Cal, Oklahoma, UCLA, Arizona, Arizona State, Nebraska. So that will be fun. That will be the first competition, and then we'll continue to know more about their schedule as the year unfolds.
1: Yeah, I'm sure more information will come out soon, potentially other schools that'll hop in the mix to add flag football in the coming years as well. So the landscape of flag football is just getting started, and Nebraska's the center of it all.
2: All right, got to get to a break. We're back to wrap up hour number one next.
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2: All right, Cornhusker conversation this week is TJ Lateef, which I was always enjoyed chatting with him, but he looked good on Saturday, and that was another thing Coach Holgerson brought up today. He's impressed with how he played.
1: Yeah, you want to, when people get their number called, you never know when that's going to be, but you want them to be able to run the offense as if they were the ones. You don't get as many reps throughout the week as an Anthony Calandria would be or the starters would be, but TJ Lateef certainly has gotten a lot of opportunities to play, especially with, you know, they'll insert him with the ones in fall camp too. So he's worked with those guys, and of course last year, so it was good to see him pick up from where he left off last year in some of those good moments. Was 6 of 8, was pretty efficient running the offense.
2: Cornhusker conversation every week is presented by Woodhouse, and you can tune in for that full conversation coming up as a part of Husker Game Day. Jeremiah Searles, Ben McLaughlin this week starting at 2:00. Really quickly, cannot let this hour go by without giving a big shout out. Congratulations. How cool was it watching him at Johnson last night?
1: Awesome. I think he had 10 total touches, 68 yards from scrimmage, was really good, close to breaking that one play down the left sideline for a touchdown, and he is every bit of an NFL player. He is the number two running back there, and the guy in front of him, Kenneth Walker, had a career night too, so they beat up on the Denver Broncos, and they play my Colts next week, so I don't know how to view that game.
2: Really, really happy. Nobody more deserving of all of that than Emmett Johnson, so excited for him. I know there's a ton of Chiefs fans around here, and probably even more Chiefs fans now that Emmett Johnson is wearing that jersey. All right, coming up next, we do have the Nebraska Volleyball Show with Danny Buscombe, Kelly, John Baylor. Programming note for you, we had to record this show earlier in the day today, so it was recorded before the news was officially announced about Nebraska-Missouri rescheduling. There's talks of it, but the official finalizations, all of that, we didn't know when that was going to be announced, and so just so you know, it will not be discussed in the next hour.
1: Yes, so sometimes the timing of these things are what they are, but DBK's got a busy schedule, and you have to tape these shows sometimes around their schedule.
2: So we will not be on the air tomorrow with Sports Nightly because we will have Husker Volleyball and Creighton, so it should be a fun one. It's going to be popping down in the Haymarket. You're going to hit up Gate 28 for the John Rothstein
1: Gate
2: Happy
1: 25,
2: Hour.
1: You mean? Is it Gate 25?
2: Oh, yeah, Gate 25.
1: Yeah, maybe I'll say hello.
2: John Rothstein's Happy Hour should be fun. It's going to be electric down there. So have a great night. And Nebraska Volleyball Show with Danny Buscombe, Kelly, John Baylor coming up next.
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26: ABC News, I'm Dave Packer. The Kennedy Center Board of Trustees voting to shut the Performing Arts Center down.
27: The vote to immediately shutter the iconic building came about an hour after a federal judge blocked the Kennedy Center Board from adding a tribute to President Donald Trump on the Performing Arts Center. The Kennedy Center Board, filled with Trump's hand-picked appointees, tried to include a tribute to Trump on the building facade after the same judge in May blocked renaming the center after the president.
26: ABC's Peter Haralambos. After Macklemore was yanked from Ed Sheeran's tour after making pro-Palestinian remarks at a show in New Jersey, four of Sheeran's supporting acts abruptly quit in solidarity with Macklemore. In western Yemen, the conflict widening, Iran-backed Houthi forces claiming new territory, threatening critical shipping lanes in the Red Sea. The House this evening voted 232 to 147 to kill a Democratic-led effort by retiring Congressman Al Green of Texas to impeach President Trump over U.S. Immigration and Customs Enforcement killings. This is ABC News. As prediction markets grow in popularity, one state is warning election officials not to make election-related wagers.
28: The guidance from the Georgia Secretary of State's office reminds all election workers that they are not allowed to place bets on anything connected to elections, including the outcome of a race. Secretary of State Brad Raffensperger believes the concept is simple.
29: Just like sports figures aren't supposed to be betting on their games, we don't believe that election officials should be making predictions about any election contest.
28: Raffensperger says he doesn't want anything to potentially impact the trust and confidence that voters have in the state's elections. Jonathan O'Brien, ABC News, Atlanta.
26: The nation's five biggest sports leagues joined with their respective players' unions in a letter to gaming regulators in 35 states and the District of Columbia, asking for a crackdown on betting-related harassment of athletes, coaches, and families, saying threats to an athlete or their family members is unacceptable. Dave Packer, ABC News.
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